0: Wow.
1: That was Bullet by the Reverend Horton Heat.
0: That one always gets me going.
1: Yes, it does. You were dancing. You're listening to the Dooryard. Ben, your band's name again, Thunderbolt Research.
2: Mm-hmm.
1: Yes. Where'd that come from?
2: Our namesake is the former owner of the building where we practice in downtown Burlington, down at the end of Battery Street. My brother, the drummer in the band, Jacob Albee, is the owner of these couple buildings. So his business name, Harry Atkinson, shout out to Harry, was Thunderbolt Research Corp. He worked on like steam boilers. So in the early fledgling days of band existence, we were looking around for a name and asked Harry if we could borrow his name for a minute to be our band name.
1: Nice.
2: And he graciously accepted. So, and there we are, still Thunderbolt Research.
1: Right on. And what year was that?
2: 2012, maybe.
1: Goodness. All right.
0: That was a good year.
1: Yeah. Oh, was it now?
0: Yeah.
1: Was it? Why, what else happened then?
0: Oh, I married Ann Whitney.
1: Oh, Ann Whitney.
2: Indeed, yeah. A good year then.
1: Oh, yeah, that is a good year. All right. So why don't we maybe play some songs that kind of influence some of your
2: sounds good
1: stuff. So let's get into that. Maybe a little Wayne Hancock.
2: Right on.
1: Let's
0: got
1: do
0: a
1: it.
0: Play on words here.
1: Let's do it. You're in the Dooryard.

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I came in from the wilderness, a creature void of form. Come in, she said, I'll give you shelter from the storm. And if I pass this way again, you can rest assured I'll always do my best for her, on that I give my word. In a world of steel-eyed death and men who are fighting to be warm, come in, she said, I'll give ya shelter from the storm. Not a word was spoke between us, there was little risk involved. Everything up to that point had been left unresolved. Try imagining a place where it's always safe and warm.

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0: That was Social D.
1: Social Distortion.
0: With Story of My Life. We started that set with Thunderstorms and Neon Signs by Wayne the Train Hancock. And then, Ben, I believe that was your suggestion. Then Ben,
1: who are you talking to?
2: Yeah. It's confusing over here.
0: I know. I'm looking at that Ben. and then after that, Shelter from the Storm, Blood on the Tracks, Bob Dylan.
2: Yes, indeed.
0: That's a desert island.
2: That's a desert island album, indeed.
0: Yeah, I heard you say that earlier. That's a good one. All right, so you're listening to Dooryard, and we could not be here if it weren't for our underwriters. So we do want to thank them right now. We want to thank the Tunbridge General Store and the White River Valley Herald, the Tunbridge Public Library, Murphy Builders LLC, Seven Stars Art Center, Scan VT, and
1: Allison Erickson.
0: Hey dog, thank you.
1: Hope you're listening.
0: Thank you very much. So we want to thank our underwriters for that. So all right, Benz, where do you want to go from here? Maybe we play we've been talking about this show. Maybe we should talk about
1: the
0: show one more time. It's Thunderbolt Research. Where are they playing, Ben?
1: They're playing at the Tunbridge Town Hall.
0: Yes.
1: And our house band up at Brocklebank, Footworks Celtic Trio,
0: mm-hmm,
1: is going to be opening for them.
0: Oh, yes. That'll be a good show. And what day is it?
1: That would be Saturday, June 13th.
0: June 13th.
1: 7 o'clock p.m.
0: So if our dozens of loyal listeners, if any of them wanted to maybe go to this show and join us.
1: And tell all your friends?
0: Yes. Where would they go if they wanted to go to that show and get a ticket ahead of time?
1: Go to brocklebankvt.com.
0: They could also go to thunderboltresearch.eventbrite.com.
1: Yeah, they can do that too.
0: And Whitney told me that that's where they could go too. So either way, that works, right?
1: Yeah.
0: Okay, so now let's play some music. Ben A.
2: Mm-hmm.
0: Why don't we play some of your band?
2: Right on.
0: What do you want to do? We'll play a little, what's this song?
2: This is the first track off our most recent of our couple albums that are up there on your various listening platforms.
0: This is High Heels is the album.
2: Yeah, High Heels is the album. 1970 is the track, which is that was more a title derived from what it made people feel like, I think. There's no particular reference to the year 1970 in there.
0: All right.
2: And that year precedes all of our birthdays. But
0: yeah, thank God. Even this guy over here.
2: Even this guy.
0: Yeah.
2: Even our recent birthday
1: boy. I'm not the oldest one in the room.
2: No,
0: okay. All right. So we'll play that, maybe some influences, and we'll just kind of have fun the rest of the afternoon, play some of this good stuff. How's that sound? All right, you're in the Dooryard with Ben and Bryce and Thunderbolt Research.

0: I think I can dance to that. I hope so.
1: You probably have.
0: I haven't, definitely.
1: Yeah. You're listening to
0: Even
1: Dooryard.
0: Even though I'm by myself at home.
1: Oh, yes. Yeah. So you're listening to Dooryard. This is Bryce and the Bends, as we call it. And, boy, we started that set with some Thunderbolt Research, 1970. And nice work, Ben A., on the soundboard there. We appreciate your help on that
2: no
1: one.
2: No problem.
1: And then Walk of Life, Dire Straits. I think we all were talking about how that's a formative band in our youth. And
2: indeed.
1: Yeah, that was a good one.
0: Yeah, our youth.
1: Yes.
0: The youth.
1: Yes, remember what that was like. And then Saddle and Ride, also by Thunderbolt. So, Ben A., we're going to make you work a little bit.
0: Ben, you write all the songs, don't you?
1: Yeah.
2: Yeah, I write all the lyrics and sort of the vocal melodies, and depending on the song, maybe I've got sort of the basic chord changes and stuff. That song, as well as a bunch of other ones, are on, you know, former guitar player, shout out to James Macon. It began, he would come at me with sort of a guitar tune composed, and he'd have a title, but nothing else. So the first, and that was probably one of the first ones where he came at me with a song titled Saddle and Ride for no explicable reason. He gave me no explanation. So I wrote lyrics, what I thought Saddle and Ride reminded me of, and it became a thing. So then he would send me songs when we did a collaborative effort, and he would invariably title them. And I decided if I did it once that I have to just take his title as my jumping off point every time. So it was great. It was sort of like a writing prompt.
0: Yeah, and, it gives you inspiration.
2: Yeah. Yep. Yeah, it's fun. And I almost every single time went somewhere that he did not expect at all. So it was super fun for both of us, I think. So
1: that's awesome.
2: And another shout out, I guess, our current guitar player, and we will not be able to play any of our new material, which you'll definitely hear a bunch of at the show on June 13th. But our new guitar player, James Macon, is no longer with us, unfortunately. But, I mean, he's with us, just not in the band.
0: He's
2: sorry,
0: still alive.
2: James.
0: Yeah.
2: He's still alive, as far as I know. But shout out to Eric Blechner. He has also brought a bunch of new material to the table. So, nice. But yeah, that's been really fun. I love the collaborative efforts.
1: That's been awesome.
2: That's been a blast.
1: That's awesome. Well, what do you want to do from here? We got some more, we got time. We've got, you know, we got a few minutes left. We got 20 minutes left. Why don't we play some more of your band?
2: Great.
0: Keep it going.
1: So maybe a little Rising Tide. What's this song about?
2: This is a little more of sort of an environmental protest statement kind of song. So there's definitely some pretty pointed lyrics speaking to our idiotic way we conduct ourselves as humans in the world.
1: It's good.
2: Far, yeah.
1: And then right after that, it's one of my favorite songs of your guys' set. So we'll get into all of it. We'll talk about it after the break. So you'll listen to Dooryard with Thunderbolt Research.

0: Do not tell me Replacements albums, Benjamin Charles.
1: Get back to work, Bryce.
0: All right. You're listening to Doyard, and that was Long Way from Texas. So the first time that Benjamin Charles Linehan told me about Ben Albee's band, Thunderbolt Research, and I started listening, and Long Way from Texas. Tell me about that song. I love that song.
2: It was sort of a shout out to Vermont, and you know, contrasting it. I think Texas, you know, was could be a stand in for any number of states in this country at the moment.
0: Right.
2: And then, so yeah, just sort of an appreciation for where we live and why we live here.
0: Yeah.
2: There we go.
0: I know. I love it. It's great Vermont song, right?
1: Yeah. Don't tell anybody though.
0: No. Don't tell anybody. We don't want to.
2: No, just your dozens of listeners.
1: Thank you.
0: Oh, you got it, Ben.
1: You're too kind.
0: You're starting to catch
2: catching on.
0: You're catching on. All right. Well, we want to thank you all for listening, all 12 or 15 or 20 of you to the Doyard. And we also want to thank our underwriters that make this all possible. So we want to thank the Tunbridge General Store and the White River Valley Herald and Tunbridge Public Library, Murphy Builders, LLC, Seven Stars Arts Center, Scan VT, and
1: A-Dog Industries.
0: Oh,
1: Allison Erickson.
0: We want to thank you. Now we're getting a little low on time, but we want to make sure we play a little more great music for y'all. So Ben A, we're gonna maybe play a few more songs from your band, Me in My Head, and then maybe a little Backbone Slip.
2: Boom!
0: Tell me about that song,
2: Backbone Slip.
0: Yeah,
2: kind of a I sort of stole lots of probably classic blues tropes to write that one, but I think sometimes there's a couple times I did that where almost try to take the classic blues tropes and just sort of go over the top with them a little bit. And
1: that's allowed.
2: Yeah. No, yeah. Well, allowed or not, there it is.
0: It's good stuff.
2: And again, another shout out to our former bandmate, but James Macon has a pretty ripping solo on that Backbone Slip.
0: Yeah. Let's talk about the members of the band too. Like you do have a brother in that band.
2: I do. Yeah, so yeah.
0: As young Albie.
1: I know Jake.
2: Yeah. This Benjamin Charles here and my brother, my younger brother, Jacob, were best buds growing up.
0: Yeah.
2: And he's our drummer and the provider of our practice space, which as I've learned is maybe the most important item to having a band.
0: It's important.
2: Yeah, it's pretty important. If you want to make loud noise at weird hours. So, and I would be remiss if I didn't shout out Jamie Kramer, our bass player and sort of MacGyver extraordinaire. He's runs all of the equipment that requires, you know, dials and knobs and sliders.
0: Yep.
2: And, has done all of our like mixing and mastering of the stuff we've got up on your streaming platforms. So shout out to Jamie.
0: Right on.
2: Yep.
0: All right. Well, listeners, I hope you all liked today's show.
1: And come to the show on June 13th.
2: Yeah, even better.
0: And where is that show, Ben's?
1: At the Tunbridge Town Hall.
2: 7 p.m.
0: On June 13th, Saturday night. Yeah.
1: Yeah.
0: All right. And tickets, if you want to get some tickets.
1: Rockle Bank VT or...
0: I think it's thunderboltresearch.eventbrite.org. So check it out either way. And so we're going to get out of here, but we're going to just rock out from the rest of the way out. So what do we say? You want to say bye?
1: Yeah, bye.
0: Yeah. Bye. Bye.

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4: This is Blue Dimensions. I'm Johnny Meister. In this hour of Blue Dimensions, music from pianist Billy Childs in a trio on an album called Triumvirate. We'll hear him revisit some old compositions and do a cover of a Benny Golson piece. Also, Faye Carroll recasts a Frankie Valli hit, and saxophonist Steve Wilson takes on a song from Eliane Elias. Plus, music from piccolo player Erica von Kleist on her album Pickpocket, that's P-I-C-C, Pocket, and new music from saxophonist Luke Norris and organist Chris Hazelton. It's all coming up in this hour of Blue Dimensions.

We'll begin with a couple of pieces from pianist and composer Billy Childs from his latest album, Triumvirate. As the album title suggests, the group is a trio, a configuration that Childs hasn't used in about 25 years, recording with quartets or larger groups. Childs released his first album in 1985 and is known for many things, including a tribute album to Laura Nyro, Map to the Treasure, that was released in 2014. He discovered Nyro at age 11 because his older sisters were fans of hers. Childs has said in interviews that the trio is a very special configuration. No one gets lost in the crowd, as in a big band. What you and your bandmates do and how you interrelate in doing it is front and center. His bandmates on this album, Triumvirate, are Matt Penman on bass and Ari Honig on drums. The album contains originals and covers, some of the originals going back to his original recordings in the 1980s. This piece was on his 1989 album, Twilight Is Upon Us, and now here's the new recording of Like Father, Like Son, from Billy Childs, here on Blue Dimensions.

pianist Billy Childs in a trio with Matt Penman on bass and Ari Honig on drums from his album Triumvirate with One Fleeting Instant, and before that, Like Father, Like Son, both original compositions and both pieces that he originally recorded in the 1980s. We'll return to this album later in the show for one of the covers he does on it. Next up, singer Faye Carroll, sometimes billed as the dynamic Miss Faye Carroll, with a new album, a double CD called Forever Dynamic. She does a number of blues songs on this album and finds the blues in some unexpected places as well, ably assisted by pianist Joe Warner in doing that, and a band that also includes Taras Martin on bass and Dennis Chambers on drums. This is the song Can't Take My Eyes Off You, Frankie Valli's 1967 hit, from Faye Carroll, here on Blue Dimensions.

Saxophonist Steve Wilson with A Volta, a song written by Eliani Elias from his album Enduring Sonance, with Joe Locke on vibraphone, Rini Rosnes on piano, Jay Anderson on bass, and Kendrick Scott on drums. And before that, Faye Carroll, I Can't Take My Eyes Off You, from her album Forever Dynamic. I'm Johnny Meister. You can get in touch with me at bluesnetradio@gmail.com. We'll play another piece from the album Triumvirate from Billy Childs that we started the show with, and hear from Erica von Kleist on the piccolo, and saxophonist Luke Norris and organist Chris Hazelton, all coming up in a moment here on Blue Dimensions.

This is Blue Dimensions. I'm Johnny Meister. Coming up, another track from the album Triumvirate from Billy Childs that we started the show with, and music from saxophonist Luke Norris and organist Chris Hazelton. But first, Erika von Kleist, who is a multi-instrumentalist, educator, composer, and I think a bit of a humorist as well. She plays saxophone and flute, but not on this album, where she focuses strictly on the piccolo, and every song has the word pick in its title, spelled P-I-C-C. The album is called Pickpocket, and we have Erika von Kleist on piccolo, Yago Vasquez on piano, Noriko Ueda on bass, and Anton Kott on drums. And this track also features Jennifer Krupa on trombone. It's called Bone to Pick, from Erika von Kleist and group here on Blue Dimensions.

Organist Chris Hazelton, a piece called Brisk Breeze Through the Trees from an album called In Rotation. Brett Jackson on tenor and baritone saxophone, Peter Schlamm on vibraphone, and John Kazillermitt on drums. And before that, saxophonist Luke Norris with Inner Silence from his album Moment from the Past, his second album as a bandleader. And starting out that set of music, it was Erica von Kleist on the piccolo with Bone to Pick, spelled P-I-C-C, from her album Pickpocket, also spelled P-I-C-C. We return now to the album we started the show with, from pianist Billy Childs, his latest album, Triumvirate, with Matt Penman on bass and Ari Honig on drums, a piece composed by the late saxophonist Benny Golson, Whisper Not, here on Blue Dimensions.

pianist Billy Childs in a trio from his album Triumvirate with Whisper Not to conclude this edition of Blue Dimensions. I'm Johnny Meister. 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
3: Train is coming, baby. Said train is coming now. Hi, this is Ken Boot, and always remember to tune in to Train to Scoville. Remember, check them out. Ken Boot says so. Well.

Young Delroy Wilson, warming us up tonight on Train to Scoville. You Bend My Love. I'm kind of going crazy trying to remember what Curtis Mayfield song this is inspired by. It's different title, different words, but that has got Curtis Mayfield and the Impression signature all over it. So I'm going to have to just investigate more deeply just to satisfy myself later. And that's why I am such a music nut. And I come in here every week with all these records that I fanatically collect to entertain you for an hour on the Train to Scoville. I'm Brian Tomczyk, your host. And I'm going to do just that right now with a little thing from King Stitt and his friends.

0: My name is Bond. James Bond. 007. Licensed to kill. I am the Lady Killer.
1: Dollars instead of Bond.

with the Supersonics in the background, featuring Johnny Moore on trumpet. We're going to go into our first break of the evening. This tune's called Sound and Soul. You're the great producer, singer, just an extraordinary artist in the world of reggae music. Lloyd Charmers, underrecognized, and did some great stuff like that one called Dollars and Bonds. Of course, the great Ken Booth before that with his cover of the magnificent That's the Way Nature Planned It. And I played that thinking about the previous song, because I think everybody who heard that that knows this music anyways would go, oh, Ken Booth's version of this song is better. That was Dandy's version, which wasn't bad, but Ken Booth's was sublime. We heard a couple from the Maytals before that, Thy Kingdom Come, and a collaboration with King Stitt off of his great Studio One album Dance Hall 63, Love Divine. We open the show up tonight with Delroy Wilson's You Bend My Love from 1965. That's where we've been going so far on the train to Scaville. Our journey has just begun, so don't get off.

Just gone to your work, y'all. Watch what you're doing and watch what you're saying, because I will say, cool down your temper. Take your time. Cool down your temper. We can't see now so much hurry, I am.

I promised you DJs and you got a healthy serving. Prince Jazzbo is who we just listened to. Version style right now of Mr. Funny. We heard Tapazuki before Prince Jazzbo. Tribute to Steve Biko. If you don't know who Steve Biko is, look it up. Look it up. Freedom fighter from South Africa who was murdered in jail. Joss Stitch came before that with Cool Down Newtman, working with Linval Thompson in the background. Big Youth, courtesy of producer Glenn Brown, did Spider to the Fly. Love that one. And then we opened the set up with Trinity, working on a great Ethiopians tune, No Baptism. Owner Fidiad, name of that one. Produced by Derek Harriott, as a matter of fact. Got more great music coming up in the last set tonight. Couple of singers, couple of dubs, couple of instrumentals. Nice little mix to take us out tonight.

Well, we got some music from Glenn Brown in the background while we wrap things up here on the Train to Skaville. This particular cut, Scatterlight Rock. Maybe a sideways tribute to the Scatterlights with that little trombone in the background. I don't know. Linval Thompson came before that with No Other Woman. Great singer and producer as well. Some instrumental sounds from Im and David on Studio One, Midnight Soul. And another Studio One cut from Freddie McGregor. Great one, I'm Ready. Upsetters came before that with a dub version of Police and Thieves. Kind of an unreleased CD cut that came out later on. A great one, Babylon Thief dub. From producer Bunny Clark and the Nimble Hands of 90, Johnny Clark with In Paradise opened up our set. And that's going to close up our show. We may have a smidge of instrumental music more from Glenn Brown at the end. But that's going to be about it for us. So thank you for listening. Tune in next week. I'll bring more cool records. This show originates at WCBN in Ann Arbor, Michigan. 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

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The show you're listening to is Green Mountain Global, and my name is Ed Kastner. I'm substituting for your regular host, Jamie Gage, and we have all kinds of fun and interesting music for you. We've just listened to two songs, starting off with my favorite Wilco song, Impossible Germany, followed by a very apropos song from the Cake album Pressure Chief, No Phone. I don't have one of those cellular devices. Might have been able to use it 15 minutes ago, trying to get into the studio, but I figured a way in, and we're here to bring you some music live on air. We hope you're enjoying a great holiday weekend. I saw some of our friends and neighbors and townspeople on the Royalton Green for the Memorial Day commemoration, and we had Pastor Josh providing the prayers and the Royalton Town Band providing the music and the Veterans of Foreign Wars providing the salutes to our fallen. So we're going to proceed and listen to a lot more music. Coming up, I'm going to offer you a set of several songs by Van Morrison. A little bit up-tempo. Here we go.

just about midnight. She make me feel so good, love. 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Comes walking down my street. Watch you come to my house. She knock upon my door.

Number 126. I will be right tomorrow.

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So I'd like to take a moment to read off the five songs by Van Morrison we just heard: Gloria, Baby Please Don't Go, and It Stoned Me, Domino, and Cleaning Windows. So we're going to have a lot more music to come, but I wanted to take a moment to do some station business work. This is the Green Mountain Global Show. I'm Ed Kastner, your guest host today. Normally, you'll be hearing Jamie Gage on this time slot, 5 to 7 live on the radio. And WFVR LP is an all-volunteer station. 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Let's hear some more music. We're going to have just a fun song by the Dandy Warhols, called Scientist.

0: Yes, I think they're delicious. I would align him up with the cultured elite of the gourmet world and reward him to the dinner invitation.
1: Yeah.
0: Or maybe I'd or maybe the Caribbean once and I'd had enough sun, so I went out in a glass bottle boat for the afternoon and saw these colorful fish swimming around the coral. Nice black men in front of the boat.
1: What kind of fish are they?
2: Rupert fish.
0: And I said, aren't they beautiful? Who would ever want to eat one? And so this guy tried to be vague. Lifters always dress as if you're successful, cuffs over all the traitorous pods of non-neutral information. And I stood there with an indecipherable expression.

0: never been the same.
1: You're listening to WFVR-LP, Royalton Community Radio. We had a little set from across the border to the north. We were listening first to the Dandy Warhols from Portland, Oregon, and their song Scientist. Then we listened to the McGarrigal sisters, Kate and Anna, from their self-titled album, Compont pour Sainte-Catherine. Then the swimming song, well known from the Whalen family, and No Biscuit Blues from their album Dancer with Bruised Knees. The last song that we just heard was quite an old song from Jane Sibbery titled Extra Executives. Now we're going to switch from the more global to a little bit more local, since this is the Green Mountain Global Radio Show. Let's take a listen to see if we can listen to some of our very local artists. I have queued up the Krishna Guthrie Band, who incidentally will be opening the season at Feast and Field, the Fable Farm Farmatory series of events starting at 7 next Thursday night in Barnard, Vermont. And we have a couple of other notable concerts. I've seen that on June the 2nd in Essex Junction, Cake will be playing a show. We heard from Cake in the second show of this evening's edition of Green Mountain Global. We have so many people to thank for keeping our radio show afloat. 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Let's take a listen to Krishna Guthrie, Rick Reddington and Tough Love, and the Blue Phonics, all of whom will be playing in a venue near you in the coming week or two.

This is the Vermont section of the Green Mountain Global Radio Show. We heard first the song Blue Pill by the Krishna Guthrie Band, sometimes referred to as the KGB. They will be opening the Feast and Field Summer Festival starting this Thursday up at the Fable Farm Fermentory on Royalton Turnpike in Barnard. This next song that we heard was Supermoon by Rick Reddington and Tough Love. You can hear Rick, Heather, Blake, and Jay, and some of their special guests playing every Saturday night at the Stockbridge Green Mountain Green Rocks Amphitheater. And if you get there in time or make a reservation, you might even be able to score a pizza or some of Heather's bagels. The third song was from the Blue Phonics, a song written by Timothy James, Mission City Breakdown. The Blue Phonics got rained out for the event yesterday, but not to worry, there's a makeup next Sunday at 4 to 7 p.m. up in Tunbridge, just across the Belknap Brook covered bridge. You can hear Blue Phonics and enjoy some local libations provided by Brocklebank Brewing, some amazing organic ice cream from Kiss the Cow, and of course, the burgers from Shona and Hugo and their crew, who are your hosts at Flying Dog Farm. So go check that out next Sunday night, the 31st, at the Burger Night at Flying Dog Farm in Tunbridge. So we're going to move on and have some more music. I would like to dedicate the next song to my daughter Izzy and her fiancé Dan, who are to be married at the end of the summer in Tunbridge. Here's a song titled Marriage Chant by Greg Brown from his Covenant album.

Marriage is impossible, marriage is dull. Your dance card is empty, your plate is too full. It's something no sensible person would do. I wish I was married. I wish I was married. I wish I was married to you. Marriage is a natural, marriage is hard. You rotate your tires, you work in the yard. You fight about nothing every hour or two. I wish I was married. I wish I was married. I wish I was married to you. The children throw fits in airports and such. They projectile vomit on everything at lunch. And your in-laws know just what you should do. But I wish I was married. I wish I was married. I wish I was married to you. I'd like to fix you my special broth when you're sick. I'd like to fight with you when you're being real thick. There is no end to what I would like to do. I wish I was married. I wish I was married. I wish I was married.

make a circle of just we two. And I wish I was married. I wish I was married. I wish I was married to you.

grass is always greener, is what they say to me. If I was your husband, maybe I'd agree. I like brown grass and vows to stay true, and I wish I was married. I wish I was married. I wish I was married.

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1: 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So, I have some more music queued up for you, and we're going to go a little bit up-tempo here. 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

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And we're going to have more music coming your way. There is a particular song that I'm going to try and play for you. That is one of an All-American set. And here we have the great Woody Guthrie classic, This Land Is Your Land, interpreted by none other than the All-Star Los Angeles band that goes by the name Chicano Batman. We're going to start that one over.

I'd like to give a shout out to one of our radio hosts, Shea Berry, who has two Wednesday shows. The first one is the 2-hour Conscious Party, 3 to 5 on Wednesday, but I was referring in particular to his Wednesday evening show at 8 p.m., The Rabbit Hole. It was on The Rabbit Hole where he introduced me for the first time to Chicano Batman and that song. So thank you for that, Shay. And he also pointed out that those of us who have the privilege of being on the airwaves have been encouraged by some government officials to play more patriotic songs. So that's exactly what I'm going to do. Here we go.

For anyone who did not recognize that song, it was the version of our national anthem, played, of course, by Jimi Hendrix at the Woodstock Festival in 1969. One of the more lively versions that I've heard. We're going to continue in that vein with another very funky song from the original Cosmic Funk crew, Funkadelic. Here comes One Nation Under a Groove.

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1: Well, if you're looking for purpose in the current circus, if you're seeking respect and attention, if you're in need of a gig that'll make you feel big, come with me, put some folks in detention. Just last week was kind of

My apologies there. We had two streams going at once. So I'm going to take a pause, start that Jesse Wells song over again for you in a moment. But first, I want to review the long set that we've just heard. We started off with two songs by Garbage, Queer and Super Vixen and Queer, followed by the Indigo Girls, Pendulum Swinger, and the John Lennon classic, Power to the People. Then, of course, we heard Jimi Hendrix, Star Spangled Banner, and Funkadelic, One Nation Under a Groove, and a rather tongue-in-cheek song, In the Dutch Mountains, from the album Ork, by the Amsterdam band The Nits. So, for anyone who hasn't traveled to the Netherlands, the geography is very much like Florida, very flat and very wet. So we're going to go and move on to a Jesse Wells song that he has played recently, and it's titled Join Ice.

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0: I walked into the local record store and asked for an American music anthology. It sounds fun. They tore off my skirt and stuck it on the walls at PS1.

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This is the Green Mountain Global Radio Show. This is Ed Kastner, your guest host, substituting for Jamie Gage. We've just heard two songs from the Canadian supergroup, The New Pornographers, Twin Cinema, and Myriad Harbor. We're coming up on the end of the 6 o'clock hour, so we're going to take it out with an amusing little ditty played by the Presidents of the United States of America, titled Boll Weevil. Check it out. He looks at

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Good morning to you. It's 7 o'clock. This is the Friday Morning Mix. I'm Bob DiBartolo here with you on a very lovely Friday morning. A little cool out there, but not bad. See increasing clouds today with a high of about 66 degrees, maybe a shower passing through later in the afternoon, but otherwise not too bad a day at all. Well, before I get going with the music, let me take a moment here to say thank you to the underwriters of this program, Hoyt's Healing Hands, Crossroads Bar and Grill, I Care For You, Integrity Energy, Solar Professionals, Dave Mascavita, Tom Wells, Scan VT, the South Royalton Market, the White River Valley Herald, and Vermont Law and Graduate School. 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We'll tell you more about those folks a little later on, but let's get going with some music on your Friday morning. 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

to you if you're young at heart. 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You can go to extremes

0: Jerry Garcia created a musical universe that has touched the lives of millions. 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
2: Okay, it's 7:20 right now. You're listening to the Friday Morning Mix here on Royalton Community Radio. Good morning to you. We started off the music this morning with Nicolette Larson and Rumba Girl. Mark Knopfler and Chet Atkins after that did Just One Time. We had Paul Simon with You Can Call Me Al. Fontana Bass from Rescue Me from 1966. There you go. All right, let's take a look at the weather, shall we? It's a beautiful morning out there right now. A little chilly, but it's nice. You're going to see increasing clouds today with a high of around 66 degrees. Showers likely, 60% chance, mainly after 3 p.m. We could see a few gusty winds from the west, too, throughout the day. Tonight, there's a 90% chance of showers with a low around 40 degrees. Again, gusty winds. Saturday, 80% chance of showers before 11 a.m. Otherwise, a cloudy day with a high near 56 degrees. North wind, 9 to 11, with gusts as high as 22 miles an hour. Saturday night's mostly cloudy, then gradually becoming mostly clear with a low around 38 degrees. Sunday, there's a 30% chance of showers in the afternoon, otherwise a partly sunny day with a high near 66. Sunday night, 70% chance of showers, mostly cloudy with a low around 44 degrees. And Monday, 70% chance of showers, likely, and

Okay, it's 7:41. You're listening to the Friday Morning Mix here on Royalton Community Radio. Beautiful, beautiful morning out there, too. Very nice. Okay, we start the set off with Phoebe Snow. She had a huge hit with that in 1974 with Poetry Man. We heard Simply Red after that with Holding Back the Years. Ben Sylvan and his orchestra from 1930 with Happy Days Are Here Again from a musical, 1930s musical called Chasing Rainbows, which happens to be Jack Benny's first appearance on film, that movie. Johnny Mercer with Moon River. And we heard Queen with Crazy Little Thing Called Love. How about that? All right. You know, you can follow Royalton Community Radio or keep it with you wherever you go with our new Royalton Community Radio streaming app. You can listen to Royalton Community Radio on your phone or tablet. Just go to our website, royaltonradio.org, right there on the homepage. You'll see just how to do it. All the instructions are there. And thanks to Alex Montano for developing that for us. And good work. Good work. A lot of good way to keep Royalton Community Radio with you at all times.

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1: Okay, it's 8 o'clock right now, and you are listening to the Friday Morning Mix here on a beautiful Friday morning. Good morning to you. Hope your Friday's off to a very nice start. Hope the music is pleasant as well for you. Anyway, we're starting to last that off with Rachel Price and the Tennessee Terraplanes and Muddy Water. We're Lyle Lovett with Katie Lang and old country hit Release Me. Benny King from 1960 did Stand By Me. We heard John Prine and his Illegal Smile. And jazz violinist Regina Carter ended the set with a nice version of Chattanooga Choo Choo. All right, I want to take an opportunity here to say thank you to some of the folks who underwrite Royalton Community Radio. Thank you to Vermont Law and Graduate School. You can learn all about its curriculum, mission, and values at vermontlaw.edu. And the White River Valley Herald, they cover the people and events of the communities in the Upper White River watershed. 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All right, let's get back to the music now. 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

like sing a little dog song here that I used to sing when I was a kid. Do it a cappella, sans accompaniment. I wonder what's become of Rover. I'm looking for him now all over. He's a hunter's dog, all right. Keeps me hunting day and night. This is what I worry over. Say, who put

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1: 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You ready? 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

0: Well, hello there. 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
1: Okay, it's 8:20 right now. You're listening to the Friday Morning Mix here on Royalton Community Radio. We started the last set off with Madonna and La Isla Bonita. Followed that up with Kacey Musgraves from her new album, All My Exes Live in Texas. We had a novelty tune from Bing Crosby. I'm not sure when he recorded that. I think it was probably sometime in the 60s. What Do You Mean You Lost Your Dog was the name of that one. Follow that up with Peggy Lee with the Benny Goodman Orchestra on the sunny side of the street. Daryl Hall and John Oates, one of their many hits back in the 80s, You Made My Dreams Come True. And we ended up with the Four Seasons from 1963, 64, something like that. Yeah. Walk Like a Man. All right, well, let's take a look at the weather right now. It's a beautiful day out there right now, and National Weather Service says we're going to be seeing an increase in clouds as the day goes by with a high near 66 and a 60% chance of showers after 3 p.m., so be prepared for that if you have some plans for the day. Tonight, 90% chance of showers with a low around 40 degrees. Saturday, 80% chance of showers, mainly before noon, high about 56 degrees. Saturday night's mostly cloudy, then gradually becomes mostly clear with a low around 38. Sunday, there's a 30% chance of showers in the afternoon, otherwise a partly sunny day with a high near 66. Sunday night, showers, 70% chance, mostly cloudy with a low around 44. And Monday, a 70% chance of showers pretty much all day, mostly cloudy with a high of about 63 degrees. So, in a showery spell here, it's a spring. What are you going to do? We're getting some good sun, though. That's important as well. All right, let's get back to music. 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
1: 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This is the Friday Morning Mix. Good morning to you. We started the lesson off with Young the Giant and Are You With Me from their new LP. Jimi Hendrix's Experience after that with Fire. We heard Izzy Escobar with Evergreen Avenue. Lead Belly with Cotton Fields. Joe Stafford with Tennessee Waltz. We heard Frenchie Burke and Big Mamou, and we end the set with Shining Star by Earth, Wind, and Fire. 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
4: Yeah.

some good folks. It isn't alcohol, no y'all a gal at all. Thrill me with the pep I've got. I got a pair of feet that have found that low down beat. Low down, down around the spot that's hot. Have no peace, losing my lease on living. Here's the how I'm telling you now to give in. Make them play that crazy thing again. I got to do that lazy swing again. Hi-ho, doing the new lowdown. Got my feet to misbehaving now. Got a soul that's not for saving now. Hi-ho, doing the new lowdown. That dancing demon, he has my feet in a trance. Cause when I'm dreaming, folks, I go right into that dance. Once you hear that haunting strain to it, I bet my life you'll go insane to it. Hi-ho, doing the new lowdown.

walking down that long, lonesome road, gal, where I'm bound, I can't tell.

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2: 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Good morning to you. This is the Friday Morning Mix on a beautiful Friday morning out there. Let's see, we started the last set off with the great dancer, Bill Bojangles Robinson, a 1932 recording he made of a tune called Doing the New Lowdown. We heard Leon Russell after that with This Masquerade. I didn't realize for a long time that Leon Russell actually wrote that song. I had so closely associated it with George Benson, who covered it in, I think, 19... I forget what he did. But he did a really impressive job. Had a big hit with it. But it was Leon Russell's song, This Masquerade. Billy Joel after that with Say Goodbye to Hollywood. Waylon Jennings with Don't Think Twice, It's All Right. And we heard Bonins with 10,000 Emerald Pools to end the set. All right, well, I want to take another opportunity here to say thank you to some of the folks who underwrite Royalton Community Radio, like Hoyt's Healing Hands. 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We appreciate it very, very much, and all our underwriters. Okay, now I want to talk to you about supporting your local food shelf. I read today in the paper again that there may be some way to end this war in Iran. Maybe the gas prices will go down. Who knows? Who knows? All we know is that we're paying a lot more for a lot of other stuff, and folks' budgets are being stretched pretty thin. And that means that our local food shelves have to step up and help some of our friends and neighbors who need help. And, of course, the local food shelf has to depend on you and I to help keep the shelves stocked. So I want to give you, I want to take a few minutes to give you some information about how you can locate, contact the food shelf in your town if you want to make a donation, or in case you need to use the food shelf yourself. If you're in Bethel, the Bethel Area Food Shelf is located at 129 Church Street. It serves residents of Bethel and Barnard, and it's open every Monday from noon to 1 p.m. and every Thursday from 5 to 7 p.m. You can call them at 802-234-5513 or visit the website bethelvtfoodshelf.org. Up in Chelsea, the food shelf is located in the United Church of Chelsea. That's at 13 North Common. 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In Randolph, the food shelf is located at 12 Prince Street. It's open Monday, Wednesday, and Friday from 3 to 5 p.m., Tuesdays from 1 to 5 p.m., Thursdays from 5 to 7 p.m., and Saturdays from 10 a.m. to noon. 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The Lighthouse Food Shelf in Sharon is located across the street from the Congregational Church at 55 Route 132. 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In Tunbridge, the Food Shelf is located at the corner of Route 110 and Potash Road in the Parish House. It's open every Friday from 4 to 6 p.m. The number there is 802-693-0098. Here in Royalton, the Food Shelf is located at 2995 Route 14. It's open every Thursday from 11:30 a.m. to 1:30 p.m. and again on Thursdays from 5 to 7 p.m. For information about the Royalton Food Shelf, you can call 802-763-7633 or visit the website reddoorchurchofsoro.org. 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

0: 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Hi, I'm Paul Kiffner. I'm the host of the Monday Morning Mix program, 7 to 10 on Monday mornings. 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
1: Okay, it's 9:26 right now. You are listening to the Friday Morning Mix here on Royalton Community Radio. We started the last set off with Louis Armstrong and his All-Stars from 1968 and Hello, Brother. Abby Lane after that did Whatever Lola Wants, accompanied by Tito Puente and his orchestra. We heard Al Jolson with Carolina in the Morning. The Broadway cast of the rock musical Hair after that, led by James Ratto, did the title song Hair. American Wrestlers after that did I Can Do No Wrong. We heard Amy Winehouse ending the set with Will You Still Love Me Tomorrow. Well, let's take a final look at the weather. It's starting to cloud up a little bit, getting a little breezy out there. National Weather Service says it's going to be mostly sunny, but increasing clouds as the day goes by with a high of 66 degrees and a 60% chance of a shower late in the afternoon. Tonight, there's 90% chance of showers with a low of 40 degrees. Saturday, 80% chance of showers to start out with, but the chance of showers diminishes as the day goes on. A high of only 56, though. Saturday night, low of 38 under decreasing clouds. Sunday starts out sunny, high of 66. There's a 30% chance of some showers later in the day. Sunday night, showers, 70% chance of showers Sunday night with a low of 44. And Monday starts out cloudy, 70% chance of showers later in the day with a high near 63 degrees. 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

feel like it's raining all over the world. Neon signs are flashing, taxi cabs and buses passing through the night. A distant moaning of a train seems to play a sad refrain to the night.

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dog's gone, so I take my guitar to pass some time. Late at night, it's hard to rest. I hold your picture to my chest, and I feel fine.

I feel it's raining all over the world. Kinda lonely that, and it's raining all over the world. Oh, have you ever been lonely, people, and you feel that it was raining all over this man's world? You're talking about the rain.

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2: Okay, it's just come up on 9:45 right now. You're listening to the Friday Morning Mix here on Royalton Community Radio. Starting last set off with Brooke Benton and Rainy Night in Georgia. The Beatles after that did Come Together. We heard Nat King Cole with Sweet Lorraine. Billie Holiday ended the set with Cheek to Cheek. Well, we're in the home stretch here, so why don't we keep going with the music, shall we? 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This is Royalton Community Radio.

Okay, it's just coming up on 9:58. You're listening to Friday Morning Mix. That was Etta James with At Last. Before that, we heard Artie Shaw and his orchestra with Traffic Jam. Jackie Shane before that did Any Other Way. We heard Chuck Berry with Memphis. And we started the whole set off with the Drifters. And There Goes My Baby. Well, that's all I've got time for today on the Friday Morning Mix. I want to say thank you to Hoyt's Healing Hands, Crossroads Bar and Grill, I Care For You, Integrity Energy Solar Professionals, Dave Mascavita, Tom Wells, Scan VT, the South Royalton Market, the White River Valley Herald, and Vermont Law and Graduate School. 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Up next, we got Rudis Argentina with the Hackman, so be sure to stay tuned for that till we meet again. Don't forget to take good care of each other. Getting more important every day. Thank you so much for tuning in. Thank you so much for listening. Thank you so much for supporting Royalton Community Radio. Have a great day, a great weekend. I'll see you next week.

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6: A few years ago, Seth and I attended one of the strangest events we've covered for an episode of Big Picture Science. A press conference in Palo Alto, California announced there was evidence for the existence of Bigfoot.
7: Welcome, and thank each and every one of you people for being here today. It's an honor to have you all.
6: Okay, claims of Bigfoot sightings aren't unusual, but this was different. Two men said they had found a dead Sasquatch in the woods in Georgia and had preserved the body in a cooler. The corpse of the elusive half-man, half-ape would be revealed at the press conference. And this angle was catnip for even jaded reporters. In front of us was the owner of SearchingForBigfoot.com, Tom Biscardi, who claimed that over the 30 years that he had been tracking Bigfoot, he had spotted him a half dozen times. He was also an entrepreneur, selling an array of Bigfoot swag on his website. He said that the men from Georgia had shown him the corpse on ice.
7: I says, okay, we'll talk further, but I want you on my radio show, which is out every Wednesday on BigfootLiveRadioShow.com every Wednesday night, Pacific time, 7 o'clock.
6: Seth, how is it that this guy could have a weekly radio show on Bigfoot? Is there really that much to report?
8: Well, I think that's an important point. I think he was hoping to get yet more stories.
6: And he described the moment that he knew the prize he had.
7: I'll tell you this. What I seen, what I touched, what I felt, what I prodded was not a mask that was sewn on a bear hide, okay? And what I smelt also, all right?
6: The hairy tall tale unraveled quickly during the Q&A. Mr. Biscardi was confused about the timeline of discovery and skirted questions about his profit motive. But the biggest red flag was that after teasing us that he was about to provide material proof, Tom Biscardi admitted that he did not, in fact, have the creature-filled cooler with him, but that we should trust him, that there was a body on ice, and he waved blurry photographs as evidence.
9: Is this a hoax?
6: I don't know if you caught what that reporter said. Is this a hoax?
8: The big question. He asked him straight out.
6: Let's find out what he says.
7: This is as real as you're standing right where you are, sir.
6: It turns out that that man was a hologram.
7: Any other questions? All the pictures that they are willing to release at this point in time. And now what I'd like to do is thank each and every one of you guys, number one and number two.
6: Exasperated reporters packed up their notebooks and turned off their cameras. Seth and I were among them. We had hoped there was going to be some material evidence. A few days later, we learned that researchers planning to sample the corpse's DNA opened the cooler and found a frozen rubber gorilla suit. Seth and I were disappointed, to be honest. The audacity of Tom Biscardi's spectacle, worthy of P.T. Barnum, suggested a more creative hoax. But by then, the men from Georgia had disappeared, the story had gone global, and Mr. Biscardi's website had gotten a lot of free publicity. And that was the last we heard about Bigfoot, until recently.
10: We are proposing to make Bigfoot the official state cryptid for California.
11: A cryptid is sort of an unknown, mysterious creature. The classic cryptids would be Bigfoot, Mothman, the Loch Ness Monster, the Chupacabra, things like that.
6: We're happy to say that this is reason enough to revisit this fun topic. Welcome to Big Picture Science. In this episode of Skeptic Check, our regular look at critical thinking, we ask why Bigfoot and other cryptids have had such lasting cultural appeal despite no evidence in the form of bodies, for example, and whether evidence may be beside the point. Also, why skeptics may be surprised by the thin line between folklore fauna and still-to-be-discovered real species. We explore it all in this episode, Cryptids.

0: My name is Chris Rogers, and I'm the Assembly Member for California's 2nd Assembly District.
1: His district is in Northern California, an area celebrated for its beautiful, rugged coastline, rural landscape, and towering redwoods. But for some, it is Bigfoot country, and the elusive hominid may soon be recognized with official state status. Assemblyman Rogers has authored a bill to make Bigfoot California's official state cryptid.
0: So not only is Bigfoot big in our district, I represent from Santa Rosa all the way to Oregon. That's Sonoma, Mendocino, Humboldt, Del Norte, and Trinity counties. And Bigfoot was purported to have first been sighted in Willow Creek in Humboldt County in our district. And so you do have a tourism aspect to this where folks have Bigfoot tours, Bigfoot shops, Bigfoot paraphernalia. And so we wanted to honor that history within our district. But we also wanted to make a joke about the legislative process where you have spot bills, what are temporary placeholder bills that are introduced at the beginning of each session and then tend to be amended and disappear. And so we thought our spot bill we would introduce would be Bigfoot, a nod to our district, that then if it disappeared over time, we could tell people, well, you know, Bigfoot's elusive, but people have had so much fun with this bill and it's been receiving such good comments from our constituents that we decided we have to now actually follow through, make sure that Bigfoot is the state cryptid and not allow it to disappear, but actually capture it.
1: Now, you said that Bigfoot was first spotted in one of the counties that you represent, and I know that it has been seen supposedly in Humboldt County, about 5 hours north of you in Santa Rosa. When was it first sighted in California? Do you know?
0: I don't remember the exact date, but we actually have a mold that Boba Fett, the original Bigfoot hunter, dropped off in our office. It's a mold of an original footprint from Bigfoot from Willow Creek from 1963. So we're talking decades in the making around the mythology around Bigfoot. And in fact, our local paper in Humboldt County originally coined the term Bigfoot for Sasquatch.
1: Okay, Chris, I want to just challenge you a little bit on your pick of Bigfoot, because was it the natural cryptid of choice? Was there any competition? How about the El Chupacabra, for example? I mean, there are some other cryptids out there.
0: Yeah, and we've actually heard that from other members. The chair of the tourism committee that this is going through actually represents Southern California, San Diego area, and he asked me specifically about El Chupacabra. And here's what I'll say. There are 19 states that currently have an official state cryptid. You have the New Jersey Devil, you have Mothman, and you've probably also never heard of a state making their state cryptid any of these things, but you've heard of Bigfoot. And the reason is because Bigfoot takes the cake. We all know Bigfoot. We've all heard the stories of Bigfoot. And in California, you can talk about Tahoe Tessie, you can talk about El Chupacabra, but we have ownership over Sasquatch. And so we tell everybody all the time, there are other cryptids that you could argue, but we're going to squash the beef and we're going to push forward our Bigfoot bill.
1: Okay, so Chris, you're saying that hands down, really feet down, this was the mythical creature that best represented California.
0: By miles and feet.
1: So Chris, what are you hoping that the bill will accomplish if it passes?
0: I mean, if it passes, it'll do one really substantial thing, and that's just continue to highlight tourism in an area of the state that has been economically depressed, and that really does rely on folks to come and visit. From that aspect, it is an economic development bill, a tourism bill, and it's just fun. But then the other, as I said, was to provide this moment of levity at this time in our nation's history where there's so much tension and so much division, for us to be able to have something fun to bring people together and remind them that not everything needs to be serious, that we do have other issues that are common ground that we can find. To that end, the answer is to just have some fun.
1: Well, finally, Chris, if the Bigfoot bill does pass, what happens next? Will we see Bigfoot appear on the state flag alongside the bear, the California bear? Will there be a stamp? I mean, how do you imagine that this famous fuzzy silhouette will be captured going forward?
0: Yeah, so the California Museum actually keeps a list of all of these official state items. So most people know things like the state poppy is the state flower. You have the banana slug is the official state slug. So it will add Bigfoot to that list. I don't think we'll see any on the flags anytime soon, but certainly it'll give us a nice feather in our cap for our district that when people research Bigfoot, that they'll see that this came from Humboldt County.
1: Chris Rogers, thank you so much for joining us.
0: No, thank you so much. Thanks for having me on.
1: Chris Rogers is the Assembly Member for California's 2nd Assembly District.
2: My name is Benjamin Radford, and I am the Deputy Editor for Skeptical Inquirer Science Magazine and author of about a dozen books, including Lake Monster Mysteries and Tracking the Chupacabra, and a kind of cryptozoologist.
3: So, Ben, we've heard that California Assemblyman Chris Rogers has actually introduced a bill to make Bigfoot the official state cryptid of the state of California. Well, it's been a while since I've heard people talk about Bigfoot, but you've been tracking interest in this hairy hominid for years. Are there still Bigfoot sightings? I mean, is anybody still seeing these guys?
2: Well, it's interesting, right? So you're right. I mean, the interest in Bigfoot has sort of come and go over the years. And it sort of parallels the interest in, for example, UFOs. As you've talked and we've talked on the show before, these things come in waves or flaps. And it also tracks along with pop culture, right? So you have various TV shows like Finding Bigfoot. And by the way, they still haven't found Bigfoot. The $10 million Bigfoot bounty. There's all these, you know, reality shows. I use reality very loosely. You know, these things are around us, right? Whether it's mermaids on Starbucks containers, you know, there's a new movie out about a unicorn. You know, people love these things, and it's part of our culture.
3: You know, I can't help but ask, but if you're following up on a Bigfoot sighting, what do you find, if anything? I mean, do you find a Bigfoot? What do you find?
2: Well, no, that's the interesting part of this, right, is that you have these entities, these creatures that a lot of people literally believe are real. So there's a small subset of people who genuinely and sincerely will tell you, they'll look you dead in the eye and say, I believe that right now, this very second, as we're talking, there are families of Bigfoot creatures, you know, Loch Ness Monster, Chupacabras, Mothman, whatever else there. Then there are other people who they don't necessarily believe in it literally. They may express some skepticism about it, but it's fun, right? They put, literally, just this morning I was driving around, I saw two Bigfoot stickers on the back of cars. And when I live in New Mexico, like there's no Bigfoot out here. We're in the desert, right? But people, it's iconic, right? It's symbolic. It's symbolic of wilderness. It's symbolic of untouched primitive man. And people love these things. My point of view is, if these creatures are actually out there, that's fascinating. I'm all for it. I'm there for it. Show me a chupacabra, show me a Bigfoot. I will be the first person to crow about it and promote it and gush over it. At the same time, if these things aren't there, if these creatures are not actually in the woods in the Pacific Northwest or in El Yunque rainforest, the chupacabra in these lakes, then the question becomes, why are people seeing these things? Why are they interpreting these ambiguous phenomena and evidence to suggest these creatures are out there? And so, either way, it's a fascinating topic.
3: Yeah. You know, to be honest, that kind of reminds me of astronomy, which is a totally different subject, of course. But astronomy, you know, it's the study of the universe, sure, but it makes observational predictions. In other words, it says, if this kind of object exists, you know, just use this telescope over here and go out and find one. And if you can't, then your idea isn't very interesting. And it sounds like the same thing is true here.
2: Yeah, no, that's a great analogy. I hadn't thought about that. I mean, yeah, in both these cases, you know, whether these cryptids exist or not is an eminently falsifiable question. Either they're there or they're not. Right? They come on, right? They should leave bones. They should leave tracks. They should leave carcasses. They should leave scat. There's all sorts of things that we should be finding if these animals were out there, and yet we're not. So then the question becomes, why?
3: I just got to ask, how big an industry is this? I mean, how many people are actually involved in looking for Bigfoot? Is it a handful or is it hundreds?
2: Basically, there are a handful of people that go out there regularly to look for Bigfoot. And by the way, and you may or may not have seen the story, but I think it was like New Year's Day, two people died. Two men actually died looking for Bigfoot in the Pacific Northwest. They froze to death. So there's a more serious aspect to this, right? So the fact is that we can joke about it, we can laugh about it, we can talk about whether Bigfoot should be the official cryptid of California. But the fact is that there are people, and I've met some of them, who devote small fortunes to the searcher for these things. There is a sort of more serious side to this.
3: Yeah, well, you know, that touches on a question that I personally find very interesting, and that is why this kind of phenomenon even exists. And I can imagine that it's probably hardwired, I don't know, but, you know, maybe hardwired into our brains, because there was a time, you know, 100,000 years ago or so, when strange creatures out in nature could be a threat to you. And so some interest in them might have paid off.
2: Yeah, I think there's definitely an evolutionary psychology aspect to it. Again, is like you're saying, you think about, you know, our ancestors, our predecessors, which way the timeline goes, you know, sitting around a campfire and they hear something out. There be dragons, right, out in the darkness. And so it's natural to sort of wonder what's out there and to be afraid. And, of course, you know, humans existed along with a real genuine threatening animals, predators, and still do to this day. So there's always been these fearsome beasts beyond the safe zone.
3: Yeah, it kind of reminds me of what they would put in the margins of maps back when the world wasn't so well mapped. And they would always put monsters, right? I was never quite sure the psychology there. Maybe it was just a warn people away that, you know, we don't know what's out there, so it could be bad. I don't know. Well, then finally, Ben, I mean, looking at the bigger picture here, our continued interest in and belief in, for that matter, cryptids tells us something about how, you know, humans try to make sense of the natural world. Is there a lesson in that for us as to, you know, what we should believe or not believe about explanations that try to fit facts that we otherwise find difficult to explain?
2: Look, if you want to believe in Bigfoot, I don't care. I'm not going to lose any sleep over it. I'm not going to spend my time trying to convince you otherwise. That's fine. But at some point, you have to recognize that there simply is not good evidence for these creatures, despite efforts to, you know, people have been looking for the Loch Ness Monster for decades, right? They've had cameras down there. They've had divers. They've strapped cameras to dolphins. They've done side-scan sonar. The Loch Ness Monster, if it existed, would have been found a long time ago. There's no reason in the world to think that the next time you go to Inverness, which, by the way, is a beautiful place, you're going to see the creature, right? So again, it goes back to the, you know, the bill in California. Have fun with it, play with it, but just recognize that there are actual science-based ways that we can falsify whether or not these creatures are there, and so far, the evidence ain't good.
3: Yeah. I have to say that years ago, I was having lunch at a pub on the shore of Lake Ness. And of course, I asked the guy behind the bar, I said, well, you know, do you see Nessie a lot here? Do other people see Nessie here? And he said, well, some do, but only after they've spent the afternoon here in the pub.
2: True enough.
3: Ben Radford, thanks so very much for speaking with us.
2: Thanks for having me on. Always great to talk to you.
1: Benjamin Radford is the deputy editor for Skeptical Inquirer Science Magazine. Well, Bigfoot has big appeal, but it wasn't the first cryptid to capture imagination. A small floppy-eared animal with antlers has had even longer staying power.
4: And I got interested in the question of why this one imaginary animal has so much purchase in popular culture.
1: That's next. From Bigfoot to the Loch Ness Monster to Chupacabra, we've got cryptids aplenty in this episode of Skeptic Check from Big Picture Science.
3: Hey, gang, it's Seth. 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
1: Now for another piece of cryptid lore.
4: Hi, everybody. My name's Michael Branch. I am a writer out of the Western Great Basin Desert, and I'm here today to talk about my most recent book, which is called On the Trail of the Jackalope. A jackalope is an incredible, wonderful, beautiful, mythical animal that originated in the American West, and despite the portmanteau of the name, jackalope sounds like it should be a jackrabbit and an antelope put together, and sometimes it is, but more often than not, it is a cottontail rabbit with the antlers of a deer on it. So the book begins with me trying to, unearth the origin story of the jackalope, and that takes me to a little town called Douglas, Wyoming, way out on the edge of the prairie, where back during the Depression era in the 1930s, these two young boys, they were teenagers at the time, Ralph and Doug Herrick, created that very first jackalope mount, the hoax mount that you see on the wall of that greasy spoon diner or that pool hall. They invented it, these two kids out in the middle of nowhere in rural Wyoming.
1: Michael Branch shared the story of the jackalope with producer Shannon Geary and why this tall-eared, bushy-tailed legend has long amused and baffled the public.
4: I really do find that when I do events for this book back east, there are a lot of folks who don't know that this is a hoax and who feel a little bit awkward about it. But, you know, everybody believed it at one point or another, including those of us who are in the West. And a lot of people tell me stories of when they first realized that people had been pulling the wool over their eyes. But it's kind of an inside joke, and it goes back all the way to, colonial period, when a lot of humor was American humor at the expense of Europeans. And over time into the 19th century, that kind of became humor from the American West at the expense of these effete elite Easterners who didn't know any better. In the old folk tradition, a hoax is really something that kind of defines a group by something that they share and that they can use to make fun of somebody else who then eventually will be brought into that group. Ultimately, I think it's not only harmless, but funny and positive.
5: So these two brothers made this taxidermy hybrid creature, and I understand that the jackalope is really part of a long history of taxidermy hoaxes and kind of this mythical storytelling around them, particularly in America. You know a few other examples in your book. Could you talk about some of them?
4: Sure. Well, folk storytelling, especially in the 19th century in America, was the core form of entertainment before all the media that we have today. And good storytellers were held in real esteem in their community.

0: artifact. So if I tell you about a sidehill gouger and you say, I don't trust you, I don't think this is true, I can't march you down to the pool hall and show you one on the wall. But if you hear me tell a jackalope story and you don't believe it, I say, well, if you don't believe it, I'll just show you. They've got one in the VFW hall, or they've got one in the fire station, and down we go. And there it is. So I'm really interested in the relationship between narrative and artifact, the relationship between the story and the thing. The way I like to talk about it is the rational part of my brain, the grown-up part of my brain, says, I know enough to know that's not a real species. This must be a hoax. But the kid part of my brain, the imaginative part of my brain, says, I don't know, you know, that looks like it could be a real thing. And after all, there are plenty of actual animals in the natural world who are much stranger than a jackalope. But taxidermy hoaxes of other kinds do exist as well, and they almost always involve this principle of hybridity, right? Like a furred trout, or, you know, there are many other examples. And they appear in various cultures as well. This is not just an American phenomenon. There are folk tales that involve horned rabbits. It was a big discovery for me in researching the book that, you know, this crazy hybrid creature is sort of ubiquitous around the world, including in indigenous cultures. But, you know, you had asked for an example. In Germany, there are three or four different versions of the horned rabbit in different regions of the country. But one of my favorites is in Bavaria, which is the heavily wooded kind of hunting culture part of Germany. They've got a horned rabbit called a Wolpertinger, including, by the way, taxidermy mounts of a Wolpertinger. It's a horned rabbit. In their case, it has little wings, but it's a cousin of the jackalope. And so we do find these horned rabbit analogs all around the world. And that was a real surprise to me.
1: And why do you think so many cultures around the world have a sort of jackalope or jackalope cousin in their mythology and in their folklore?
0: Aha, well, I cannot prove it, but here is the interesting turn. There are actually horned rabbits in nature. Now, their horns don't look stylized the way a jackalope's horns do. Their quote-unquote horns are really these malignant growths that happen on their heads. And they're really quite grotesque, and they can get pretty tall, can be branching. And so I started to wonder, well, is it possible that the ubiquity of the myth of the horned rabbit can be linked to the fact that these strange rabbits with these strange growths actually do exist in nature?
1: The horned rabbit is real, but it's not a separate species. It's not like there's a species of horned rabbit. These are rabbits that have been, are they growths caused by disease?
0: Exactly, exactly. And I'm sure your listeners have heard of HPV, human papillomavirus. That's the papillomavirus that co-evolved with our species. Well, rabbits have one too. It came to be known as the Shope papillomavirus, but it basically infects the rabbit and causes these malignant growths that then strangely look like horns. But I also really appreciate your smart question, you know, are they a separate species? We know now that they're not, but for hundreds of years, the horned rabbit was thought to be a distinct species. And if you look at old natural history manuscripts, the equivalent of the best science books that were available in the late medieval and Renaissance periods across Europe, you will see depictions of Lepus cornutus, just like we're Homo sapiens, right? That's the Latinate binomial. And Lepus cornutus means the rabbit with the crown, or the rabbit with the horns, which tells us a couple things. First of all, those early naturalists did not know that the horns were caused by a disease. But it also tells us that those rabbits were common enough that naturalists knew about them and sought to depict them in their work.
1: And you mentioned that this is kind of a working theory of yours. So we don't have direct evidence, say, that the, you know, two brothers who created the first jackalope taxidermy hoax were influenced by the prevalence of horned rabbits around them, but it's possible that maybe those two things are connected.
0: Exactly, yeah. And it is very possible. I think it's pretty unlikely that the horned rabbit myths around the world would be as ubiquitous as they are if it weren't based on some kind of observation. Even the wildest tales usually start with something wild in the real world. But the other thing that's neat about this story is that even without that causal connection, And I know that this is coincidental, but it's so fun to me. 1932 was the year that those teenage boys in rural Wyoming said that they made that first jackalope hoax mount. But 1932, we also know, is the year that Richard Shope, who was a world-famous epidemiologist, began studying quote-unquote horned rabbits.

0: plants for the first time. And that's sort of where the science story begins. Important background here for your listeners is at the time, in the 1930s, the scientific community was unanimous that a virus could not cause cancer in a mammal. I mean, basically the take was, hey, you know, cancer is not contagious, viruses are, there's no connection here that can be proven. And even major international scientific bodies took the position that that was impossible. So the challenge that Richard Shope faced was to determine what had caused these growths. And he used a very interesting technique where he took part of the quote-unquote horns from these rabbits, pulverized them, and ended up suspending them in a fluid that he put through a porcelain filter. And the importance of porcelain filters for scientists in the 30s was that the mesh in those filters was so small that they could filter out other kinds of materials except viruses. So whatever came through the filter had to be a virus because only viruses were small enough to pass the filter. So he used this filtration technique and then basically rubbed that fluid on healthy rabbits who then developed these malignancies. So he was able to prove through this, now sounds quite rudimentary, but at the time was pretty revolutionary scientific process, that these growths on the rabbits were caused by a virus. Now, there's a longer and more complicated science story that follows from that, but we can kind of skip over it. And it's enough to say that having proven that a virus could cause cancer in a mammal, Shope had opened a whole world of research that was then picked up by other researchers, including some who won the Nobel Prize in medicine for what they did. And once you connect those dots out, you get to the HPV vaccine. So the safest, most effective anti-cancer vaccine that human beings have ever created would not exist without horned rabbits. And I just find that connection between the folkloric jackalope and the actual horned rabbits who have led to millions of lives being saved through the HPV vaccine. It's just such a wonderful and fun and also optimistic and encouraging science story.
1: And it gets at a theme of your book, and I would say, if I can say, I think you're writing more generally too, which is that, you know, the mythological and the storytelling really crosses over into the bounds of reality quite often. We see that overlap, and the story of the jackalope really encapsulates all of that. A mythological creature, a taxidermy hoax, but at the same time, somewhat based on a thing that exists in nature that then showed us a bigger fundamental truth about human health.
0: Yeah, what a beautiful way to put it. And I really agree that one of the strong themes of the book is that there is this liminal zone between the real and the imaginary where both are possible. And one example of that is, you know, cryptozoology. We kind of think of, you know, guys running around on the weekend in pickup trucks looking for Bigfoot. But, you know, cryptozoology is a bona fide scientific study of animals that might exist or might have existed. And there are many, many examples in the history of science of what came to be called ethnoknowns. An ethnoknown was an animal that was known ethnographically, but not scientifically. In other words, there were people who told stories about it, but nobody had ever seen one. And there are many, many examples of these ethnoknowns that, you know, colonial Western scientists assumed were just folktales that they picked up primarily from indigenous people. And then after a certain amount of time, oh my gosh, there really is a freshwater stingray with a 10-foot disc. There really is a, you know, so I love that idea that thinking about a jackalope, even when we know it's a hoax, expands our capacity for imagining what's possible. And all of science depends on these leaps of imagination.
1: And I love, I think my favorite thing about the jackalope as sort of that inside joke is it's true. It's all fun. And then once it's the reveal happens and you're kind of brought in on the joke, you do, at least I definitely got this sense after reading your book, I want to go out and perpetuate it. I'm like ready to go talk to friends and be like, yes. And if I was ever in Nevada, I'd leave out whiskey for a jackalope, of course. you got to be careful. You know, on a full moon, the jackalopes are out and about. Like it does encourage you to kind of participate and get in on it.
0: Yeah, I love your way of putting that. This is something that invites us in immediately. And, you know, it doesn't take very long after you've heard some good jackalope stories before you want to tell your own. And some you will retell, ones that you heard, others you'll modify or invent. But it is really fun to become part of that. And I will say that, you know, when I was on the road with this book, I did about 80 events in every state in the West. And, you know, with my previous books, I would travel and tell people my stories. But with this book, I would travel and people would tell me their stories. And I cannot tell you how many times on the road somebody said, oh, I remember when I was 14 and my grandpa took me out on my first jackalope hunting expedition. And, you know, he made me crawl on my hands and knees to look for their tracks and, you know, all the stuff that you get put through as part of this ritual. And then you know, when my kid was 14 or 15, I took them out and did the same thing. It's a little bit like the, you know, the snipe hunt, which has been going on in American folk culture since before the Civil War. And it's just really fun how participatory it is. I love the way the jackalope breaks down that dualism between the performer and the consumer of entertainment. We're all in it together when it comes to the jackalope.
1: Well, Michael Branch, thank you so much for speaking with me today.
0: Oh, this has been so fun, Shannon. I love your podcast and your show, and I was really happy to be a part of it.
2: Michael Branch is the author of On the Trail of the Jackalope. Some researchers well understand this fascination with strange and surprising animals. They study them every day.
3: The one thing that astonishes me most about this planet is how it's just so crammed full of life, especially in the ocean. Every drop has like thousands and thousands of organisms in it.
2: Next, the wondrous, seemingly mythological creatures that do exist. Can we find them before they disappear? It's our regular look at critical thinking on Big Picture Science. This episode is Skeptic Check Cryptids.

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1: Here's what we've learned about just how far our curiosity and obsession will take us in the pursuit of strange and exotic creatures. We'll traipse through the deep woods of the Pacific Northwest, in some cases risking our lives, in search of a lumbering half-man, half-beast. We'll plunge into the chilly waters of Scotland's lochs in the hope of spotting a swimming, serpentine-necked reptile. And we'll take our children into the desert to track antelope-horned jackrabbits. We're not just curious, we are captivated by cryptids. But if you really want to feed your delight in the idea that absurd, fantastic creatures exist waiting to be discovered in the shadows, why not become a marine biologist?
2: We do find these really extraordinary species that defy our imagination, often in the deep sea. My name is Boris Worm. I'm a marine biologist at Dalhousie University in Halifax, Canada.
1: Dr. Worm was part of a team that a few years ago calculated the number of species on Earth and the percentage of them known to us. Now, it may not surprise you that many unknown creatures reside in our vast seas, but it may be startling to learn that the number of unidentified species greatly outnumbers those we have identified. Most of our companions on this planet we have yet to meet, and some are as weird as any described in a cryptid tale.
2: Our estimation of the total number of species in the world is based on a discovery we made about the taxonomic system, going from phyla to classes, order, families, genus, and then species. And what we found was that there was a relationship, a consistent and predictable pattern from the total number of species in a taxonomic group can be estimated. So in other words, if you have a certain number of phyla and classes and orders, from that you can estimate, given that number, how many families and genuses and species will I have on average?
1: But let's look at the numbers themselves. I believe, maybe I'll just let you give the number of how many species we believe are on Earth and what percentage of those we have identified.
2: So at the time we did the study, which is about 13 years ago or so, there were 1.2 million species cataloged in a central database. There were a few more, but these are the ones we had access to that had been described and sort of checked that there were no double counts and so on. So we based it on those 1.2 million, and we could extrapolate to the sum total of species that would be found. And the sum total for the world was 8.7 million. So that's quite a few more than the 1.2 that we already got. And it shows that most species in the world have not been yet discovered and described. Because we've almost found all phyla, the very high taxonomic orders, but we're very far away from finding all species, the lowest taxonomic order.
1: Let me give those numbers again. So around maybe 8.8 million species on Earth, and we have found 1.2 million. Boris, what is that, about 15% that we've identified?
2: Yeah, and in the ocean is actually less. In the ocean, we've only found about 9%, so less than one-tenth of species in the ocean have yet have been described.
1: What are most of them, Boris? I mean, obviously, there aren't going to be a lot of elephants that we haven't discovered. So what are most of these species?
2: Yeah, of course. Most of the species we're finding now when we're going for expeditions, for example, in the oceans, tend to be relatively small invertebrates, but we're still finding new mammals. We're finding new fish species all the time. When we look, say, in a coral reef and we look at the species that live deep inside the coral matrix, we're finding all these small mollusks and crustaceans and worms and protozoans, which is single-celled eukaryotic life forms that we had no idea existed. A lot of them on land are insects, but no insects in the ocean, so I'm not thinking about those as much.
1: Can you describe a species that you discovered, and also the moment when you realized this was a species that had not been cataloged?
2: Yes.
1: Just introduce us to one.
2: Oh, there's so many. I mean, doing the census of marine life that we were part of in this program, lots of new species were found, but it just takes a lot of time and a lot of expertise to actually make sure that something you've found is in fact a new species, not just say the juvenile form of an already known species or a subspecies or something of that nature. And taxonomists have to do often months or years of work to make sure a new species is in fact that. But one of the more spectacular we found during the census was the Yeti, so-called Yeti crab. So it was a crab that had these this sort of pelt-like hairs on it. It looked like a furry crab, essentially. So it was called the Yeti crab. It became quite famous because people just loved it. There were stuffed animals of it and so on.
1: So the Yeti crab, mm-hmm. as in the Yeti monster, which does
2: That's
1: not
2: right.
1: exist.
2: That's right.
1: Okay, the Yeti crab. Boris, where was the Yeti crab? Just scuttling across the ocean bottom?
2: Yeah, across the seafloor on a deep dive. I believe it was in the Pacific. It was found. It has since been found elsewhere. But yeah, it had never been seen before. And it was just so unexpected, I guess. And, you know, I mean, to your point about the name, that it's named after a mystical creature, a lot of what we find in the ocean may resemble monsters we've dreamed up on land, like the Yeti, for example. And you know, medium to even large creatures. There's new whales that are being described regularly. There's new fishes that are being described on a regular basis. For example, one of my favorite, lots of recent discoveries of so-called snail fishes. They're the deepest living fishes that we know of. They live up to 5 miles down, where you have, many, many tons of pressure per every square inch. We would be crushed in a microsecond there. And the pressure is actually so harsh that it destabilizes the very proteins that make up our body. So they have special chemicals evolved in their cells that stabilize their proteins so they're not literally getting crushed and unfolded by the pressure. They're the deepest known vertebrates in their recent discovery. So there's a lot to be seen. The largest invertebrate on Earth is the colossal squid, which lives down in the Southern Ocean. It was first even described 100 years ago, found just from a bunch of arms, huge arms of this big squid in a sperm whale's stomach. And the first specimen was really only found in the 1980s, or parts of a specimen. And then the first whole individual and the largest known invertebrate so far has been found in 2007. So this is literally one of the largest things in the deep sea. And we've never seen it live. We've never seen it in its habitat. And yet sperm whales dive down there and they eat them all the time. We know that because their huge beaks, the beaks of the colossal squid, are found in the sperm whale stomachs.
1: Boris, what does this say about what Charles Darwin described in The Origin of Species as endless forms most beautiful and wonderful? It really is quite moving and profound, isn't it? Mm. The number of species that we share this planet with. What does that say about the power of evolution to constantly create new forms, new adaptations?
2: Yeah. No, I mean, the one thing that astonishes me most about this planet is how it's just so crammed full of life, especially in the ocean. Every drop has like thousands and thousands of organisms in it, right? And the ocean floor has all of these species we haven't even dreamed of, and we're discovering them every time we go down there. And what it says about evolution to me, it's incredibly innovative, it's playful, it's almost humorous, right? And it's something that's an incredible treasure trove that we have on this planet that we should cherish like nothing else. And that's my personal view of it. And I just take endless delight in looking at and studying and discovering and hearing about these species and knowing that there's so many more to come.
1: Could you just talk briefly about that kind of classification that determines a new species?
2: Yeah. So sometimes we find species that very much resemble another species, whereas previously they thought that all these individuals belonged to the same species. But genetic analysis, for example, shows no, they're actually quite different. And they may also live in different parts of the ocean. And so they have diverged in an evolutionary way, but they still look very much alike. That can happen. And that's maybe a little less spectacular than finding something that's so unlike anything we've ever seen, like the siphonophore that was discovered in 2015, that's called the flying spaghetti monster because it resembles that mythical creature, is something we've literally never have seen before. The Dumbo octopus. There's many species that are very unlike anything else we've ever seen. But then also there's very many species that are very much like other species we have described. We just didn't realize they had these sister species that are lookalikes, but genetically they're actually quite distinct.
1: I'm sorry, that went by, you kind of tucked that species in there pretty quickly.
2: Mm-hmm.
1: We have found the flying spaghetti monster. Could you just describe it, please?
2: It's a siphonophore. So a siphonophore is a colonial jellyfish. It's essentially a superorganism made out of many different, we call them zooids. So organisms that are sort of attached together, and they form this colonial organism, if you will. And this is a deep water species that looks like the flying spaghetti monster of internet fame. And it was discovered first, I think, by oil workers who dredged it up with one of their samples. And we find that more often, like people becoming more playful with naming species. I don't think flying spaghetti monster is the official name, but it's certainly the name that a lot of people use when they're referring to the species.
1: Species are threatened, and we know that extinction happens naturally, but it is also driven by human activity. Boris, what is the rate of extinction these days, and do we know how fast organisms are disappearing? And disappearing before we catalog them.
2: Mm-hmm. So you're absolutely right. There is a natural background extinction rate. A lot of species, think of the dinosaurs and others, that have once existed don't exist today. Now we're at a time where human actions are causing a lot of extinction. And it is estimated, although it's very hard to do because we don't know all the species, that the current extinction rate for the taxa we know well is 100 to 1,000 times faster than the background rate. So we've accelerated things at least 100-fold. And that's not healthy. And it's recognized, right? And the world has come together in a big biodiversity treaty 2.5 years ago now to say we need to stop this and we need to have more protected areas and better measures for industrial expansion and harvesting in the ocean and elsewhere to make sure we're protecting what's there and we're not losing any more species, at least not at this rate.
1: Well, finally, we were talking earlier in the show about mythical creatures, and people have tried to come up with crazy mythical animals forever. Mm-hmm. And you've noted a couple animals that are so cool and weird that they would seem like they were made up had we not discovered them.
2: For sure.
1: I can imagine that you may wonder at times, why would we be fascinated and obsessed with made-up creatures when mm-hmm. evolution, as you said, is doing this wonderful job churning them out, not just strange mm-hmm. creatures, I guess everyone, mm-hmm. all creatures are strange in their own way, but also wonderful forms of diversity and adaptation. I mean, how would you explain the preoccupation with cryptids or mythical creatures?
2: Well, humans are special because we've developed this huge frontal cortex, which can do one thing really well, and that's imagining things, right? And that allows us to plan for an uncertain future. It allows us to invent things that don't yet exist, and it allows us to dream about things that may never exist, but we hope they do or we fear they do, right? And that's, you know, I see it as a playful aspect of our brain.
1: So it's like, we are curious. We are prepared to be delighted by something that mm-hmm. we've never met before. We want to be delighted and surprised. And what you're saying is, sure, you can spend some time imagining those creatures, but if you just turn to the natural world, that delight and that surprise, it is out there.
2: Yeah. I mean, think about Star Wars and the whole sci-fi genre, right? Like a lot of those creatures were sort of imagined based on a lot of ocean creatures, actually, that actually exist. And then the ones that don't, we may yet find something that resembles some of these sci-fi creatures. I always say exploring the ocean is just like exploring outer space. It's just as hard and just as expensive, but you have guaranteed aliens, which you don't have in outer space. So meeting those aliens, describing them, and sharing them with others is just wonderful because they're real. We don't even have to imagine them.
1: Boris Worm, thank you so much for joining us. It was a delight to talk to you.
2: Great pleasure. Thanks very much.
1: Boris Worm is a marine biologist at Dalhousie University in Halifax, Canada.

0: This show is thanks to the well-identified and documented talents of producer Seth Shostak, senior producer Gary Niederhoff, and assistant producers Brian Edwards and Shannon Rose Geary. I'm Molly Bentley, the executive producer for Big Picture Science, and we'd like to give a big thanks to our listeners and our Patreon supporters. 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

0: This group has two mandolins in it. Over here on the mandolin is Todd Phillips. And Todd actually built the mandolin he's playing, so he's totally responsible for that sound.
1: He just finished it an hour ago.
0: That's right, he really did. He's still working on it, actually. On the bass, holding this whole thing down, is Joe Carroll, Marin County. Over here on the violin, one of my good friends, Daryl Anger. And on the guitar here, when I met him, he was living in Lexington, Kentucky, and he decided to migrate out here and play this music. So I'm real glad he did. His name is Tony Rice.
1: Okay, on mandolin, this is David Grisman.
0: Thank you. I'd like to try to do this next tune. It's the first tune I ever wrote about 12 years ago, and it's pretty hard to play, actually.

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3: The first of these is to learn from China rather than to think of them as a rival that we must overwhelm. China found ways of producing win-win relations with more than 150 countries. Didn't rely on military expansion to achieve its global stature. And has often been said, it's a master of the long game of international relations.
4: That's Richard Falk, and this is Alternative Radio. I'm David Barsamian. This edition of AR features Richard Falk on learning from China. The geopolitical checkerboard has seen in recent years a major shift. China, once a poor and ravaged country, is now challenging the U.S. for supremacy, and Washington doesn't like it. The Pentagon is flexing its muscle. The U.S. military budget is over $1 trillion and climbing. It's triple what China spends. The Pentagon is planning for war. U.S. military bases surround China, yet Washington says that it's China that is a threat. The U.S. is used to getting its way, but China won't be easily bullied or pushed around. It has a global economic strategy. It is expanding its influence by investing in the global South, particularly in Africa and Latin America. It's taking the lead in sustainable energy, manufacturing 80% of the world's solar panels. While the U.S. is a military powerhouse, China is increasingly an economic one, and most likely will supplant the U.S. as the global hegemon in the coming decades. Our guest today is Richard Falk. He's Professor Emeritus of International Law at Princeton. He's the recipient of the UNESCO Peace Education Prize. He served as Special Rapporteur for the United Nations from 2008 to 2014 on the situation of human rights in the Palestinian territories. He's the author of numerous books, including The Great Terror War and Unlocking the Middle East. At 95, he continues to be active. In April, he spoke at a special event organized by the Nuclear Age Peace Foundation in Santa Barbara, California. And now, Richard Falk.
3: Thank you all for coming. We happen to be meeting at a time in world history and in the American experience that will long be remembered, I think, in the same way that the Cuban Missile Crisis is remembered. I had assumed we'd be meeting in the midst of a genocidal escalation of the Iran War, and that was something that could be a decisive experience in negativity, not only for Iran, but for the U.S. and for much of the world. But it also is a challenge to do more than protest, to manifest a spirit of resistance. It is a time when we should be talking seriously about invoking the 25th Amendment. If we really value our constitutional heritage and the promise of this country to remain silent at this time is to be complicit in a criminal process that is not only dangerous, but undermines our sense, our positive sense of national identity. We cannot let that happen, and I hope we will not let it happen. We know now from historical reckoning that, good scholarship, that we evaded an apocalyptic catastrophe in 1962 by what was described by the leading historian of the subject, Martin Sherwin, as stumbling into good luck. And whether that can happen again is something we should not be counting on. We need a system of governance nationally, regionally, and globally that isn't vulnerable to the sort of warmongering leadership that Israel and the United States have brought to the Middle East and to the world. It's a time of serious reckoning with who we are and what we will become. And it's in that spirit that I just want to preface what I would like to talk about with a quote from our president and another quote that warns us of what is at stake. Trump said in a manner that needed to be taken seriously, that a whole civilization, I'm quoting, a whole civilization will die tonight, never to be brought back again. I don't want that to happen. However, now that we have complete and total regime change, where different, smarter, and less radicalized minds prevail, maybe something revolutionarily wonderful can happen. Those few words are so filled with delusion and apocalyptic thinking as to justifiably scare us into what I described as the moment where the failure to invoke the 25th Amendment will be long remembered in the history of the country. The other quote I wanted to read was looking toward this abyss, which could be a nuclear abyss. Paul Krugman, a respected Nobel economist, a former colleague of mine at Princeton for a while, had this to say on his Substack. Damned if I know what's going to happen. I mean, at some level, I think that the civilization that may be destroyed tonight is our own. I mean, are we civilized if we do this kind of thing? If America as a nation doesn't stand up against this, what are we? So God help us. Normal life will continue. It's going to be a really weird thing to be out there, you know, grocery shopping and taking the subway and all of these things. But this is, in a way, the defining moment. The fate of the whole American idea is on the line. I have no idea how this ends. And I think that those kinds of sentiments are on many minds. Confusion as to what to do and bewilderment as to how we got to where we are and how we escape once more. And how can we escape without relying on, whether you call it luck or divine intervention, that's not the way to govern a planet that has this kind of weaponry and is faced with these sorts of severe ecological challenges. It won't last forever, that kind of thinking. We've tempted the apocalyptic disaster now in ways that should perform as a kind of pedagogy of living in the 21st century, or in the words of the name of this foundation, of living in the nuclear age. We are no longer children of the nuclear age, and we seem to be suffering at the moment from premature dementia, but let's hope that's a temporary passing phase. As someone that has been happily connected with the Nuclear Age Foundation, I wanted to say the Nuclear Age Peace Foundation has been more than an organization dedicated to what may be the most pressing challenge of our time, but it has also established a human community that is in its own way, a microcosm of what we would like the world to be. And that's a great achievement and a tribute to this kind of leadership that the organization has enjoyed. David Krieger was the president of the organization from its founding 37 years ago. We happened to be friends before we came to Santa Barbara due to our shared commitment to a denuclearizing world. In the spirit of remembrance, I want to read the last stanza of David's fine poem, Promises of Peace, not only to affirm his legacy, but it so well expresses the motif of my remarks. And I quote, "There is no beauty in war, nor decency, nor wisdom. There is only force and blind obedience. Bombs fall, children die, and generals are celebrated. In the public square, new names, new sacrifice. Promises of peace give way to war. I find talking about peace and justice particularly daunting these days for two reasons. Aside from the existential crisis of this very hour, first, the nuclear and ecological storm clouds presently hovering over the planet and our country are beset by the radical unknowability about what will come next. We just have no real insight into the future given this degree of uncertainty. And learning to live with uncertainty is a challenge that few of us can really meet. This is accentuated by the chaos and uncertainties that haunt us even as we speak tonight, accentuated by the latest of Trump's arrogant ultimatums that unnerve even the most serene among us. And secondly, the second reason for reluctance to speak on these grandiose themes is that humanity, as embodied in distinct sovereign states and bound together due to a shared species destiny, is multiply entangled at present within a series of death traps from which there is no realistically visible escape, and indeed scant evidence of even the will to escape from world leaders aside from the denialism of our present leader. The warmongering entrapment is linked to a militarist pathology prevailing at this time in our own country and being played out in this war of unprovoked aggression waged against Iran, its government, and above all, its people. With some sense of shame as a U.S. citizen, I quote the defining words of President Trump's latest bit of notorious foreign policy guidance posted just a few days ago on his private Truth Social channel. He says, Tuesday will be power plant day and bridge day, all wrapped up in one, in Iran. There will be nothing like it. Open the straight, you crazy bastards, or you'll be living in hell. Just watch. And then the final words are the most mystifying. Praise be to Allah. What could that leader of ours have been thinking? In the spirit of taking seriously what it means to live in the nuclear age, what and why have things gone so wrong in what was a prosperous and powerful country and its people, and why its people are tolerating such leadership for this long? And of course, he is among those American presidents who've been elected twice. So we can't just blame him. It's a feature of present society that's linked to the way both political parties have performed in relation to what is best for America, not making America great as a dominant military power, but what would make it great as a country that created a model of how to live together in mutual respect and benefit. As suggested, the collective malady in this country should not be exclusively attributed to Trump, although his antics certainly bring them to the surface. Perhaps naively, I find shocking the establishment branding of the Iran war at the outset as a war of choice rather than calling it what it is, as a war of unabashed aggression. Even the New York Times, which I grew up revering as the most trusted source of commentary, has the reckless temerity to uncritically refer to the Iran war as the ultimate war of choice. This terminology recalls the earlier use of choice that was current during the 2003 Iraq war. And it's a disturbing twist in public discourse. A war of choice should have no place in a law or morality governed world order. Indeed, the whole point of the UN Charter is to remove from national sovereignty the question of choice when it comes to waging war, and to limit recourse to war to a strict definition of self-defense against a prior armed attack. In practice, this legal concept of war has been somewhat expanded by the urgencies of provocation or by credible evidence of aggressive intent by the state attacked. Iran is a clear victim of aggressive war, unprovoked, and as we speak, it is also living under the shadow of this threat of genocidal escalation. And what we should not forget is that that escalation is built upon a originating crime of aggression. Somehow the conversation in the media and in more sophisticated circles has shifted to whether we're winning or losing the war, rather than thinking about how to get out of a war that was unlawful from its first day. We should remember that back in 1945, the architects of the New World Order privileged the winners of World War II by giving them an unrestricted

0: UN architecture, exclaimed when asked what kind of organization has been achieved, his response is notable, I think. His words, "We have created an organization that regulates the mice while the tigers run free." This deference to geopolitics was reinforced at the Nuremberg and Tokyo war crimes that imposed criminality only for the crimes of the losers, refusing altogether to scrutinize, much less to prosecute, the crimes of the winners. This refusal meant that the development of nuclear weapons was never effectively prohibited. This tempts reflecting on an intriguing counterfactual. Let us suppose that Germany, which had its own advanced nuclear program, had won the race to develop the bomb and then dropped two atom bombs on British cities, yet went on to lose the war. As it was the liberal West, led by the US, did not have the moral compass and political acumen it needed to give the world not only a victory over fascism and imperialism, but a peace-building process for the future that included the prohibition of the development, possession, threat of, and use of nuclear weaponry. Might humanity have been spared the endless traumas of the nuclear age that is now at the edge of the most frightening nuclear abyss, had it not been the winner of World War II? It's a frightening thought of its own. It is also a disturbing part of the picture that the original aggression toward Iran has virtually been erased from commentary on the wars in the Middle East by the most rational and wonkish of foreign policy establishment experts. Bipartisan mainstream talk, as I've suggested it, has been focused on whether the US is winning or losing this asymmetric war between countries of dramatically different capabilities.
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0: At this moment, to take account of the pre-Trump background accentuated by the threatened escalation in Iran and further stressed by the persistence of Israeli genocidal expansionism in Lebanon and the West Bank of occupied Palestine, if we are to avoid public gloom and private despair, it seems crucial to acknowledge all that is at stake if we wish for a better future. Cornel West, a friend of mine for many years and quite long ago a faculty colleague, said some impassionate words recently that express the danger of our time. We are not just facing a political crisis, we are facing a spiritual one. When greed is normalized, truth is disposable, and cruelty marketed, the soul of the nation is at stake. It's about our moral decay that rewards corruption and punishes integrity. We must call

0: Pull our young people back to courage, truth, justice, and love. I would only add to Cornell's words that it is not just our young people, but all people, and not only our people, but people throughout the world. I want also to call attention to the warnings given by the Canadian Prime Minister Mark Carney at this year's meeting of the World Economic Forum. Carney shocked his elite audience by an insistence that the unfolding internationally and historically of the present period is one of rupture rather than transition. And he used rupture as a negative word to talk about the tensions that Trump has largely brought to the surface and has created a fracturing of the Atlantic Alliance that had served to provide Western leadership ever since the end of World War II. It's a interesting way of seeing the present context, which is one of challenging the coherence of this Western regional alliance that is racial and religious in part, in not just geographical, as it includes Australia and New Zealand. But the point is that what Carney was talking about and what he underscored by endorsing the initial strike of the U.S. and Israel against Iran is that this was an intramural Western crisis of rupture or transition, not a global crisis. And I think that's a fundamental mistake in if we are to create a world where the diverse peoples and civilizations learn to live together in a durable way that is committed to peace and justice and to a more harmonious relationship with nature. Until we get that globality as the central feature of global governance, we will have this hierarchy in the world where it is the West against the rest. And that was the point of Samuel Huntington's notorious comments on the end of the Cold War didn't mean international stability or a geopolitical accommodation. It was the prelude to a clash of civilizations. And what we've seen in the Middle East and are seeing, and it makes these civilizational comments of Trump particularly relevant, is that these conflicts are not only traditional wars between states, they also have a civilizational identity. It was not accidental that all the countries that supported Israel in what it did in Gaza were from the white Christian West, non-geographically conceived to include Australia and New Zealand. It had that character, and of course it was preordained by the 9/11 attacks and the way in which President Bush responded to those attacks without sensing it could have been a moment to repair the hierarchy and exploitation of the Global South rather than a occasion to jump into a war against quote-unquote terror, as if that is as if that can be delimited and civilizationally confined to the Islamic world. I want to just refer in bringing these remarks to an end that there are two avenues, I believe, that lead in a positive direction, but they require a rethinking of how we conceive of the other. And the first of these is to learn from China rather than to think of them as a rival that we must overwhelm. China achieved what very few countries achieved, an ascendancy from being one of the worst off of major third world or global south countries to being a economic superpower that didn't rely on military expansion to achieve its global stature, but rather found ways of producing win-win relations with more than 150 countries. And it's far from a perfect society and has internal issues that are grave, although it raised 300 million people in less than a decade out of a condition of extreme poverty. And no other country has done that. And it has been attentive to the well-being of its own people, not just the projection of its power. And has often been said, it's a master of the long game of international relations, not of the immediate agenda of win-lose connections that were epitomized by the colonial relationship that between European colonialism and the global South, that hierarchy, exploitative hierarchy, that we understood in racial terms with South African apartheid, but also had its economistic terms in relation to the post-colonial period, and then has its nuclear dimension in the hegemonic possession of nuclear weapons by these permanent members of the Security Council that are unwilling to be accountable as sovereign equal states and are willing to go to war to prevent others from acquiring the weaponry that they insist upon using without accountability and without any kind of restrictions. And one has the sense that China is ready to make an accommodation that would denuclearize international relations. And the other kind of learning is more historical, and it's a matter of taking the opportunities to enhance the human experience rather than to view it as a moment of where material and political domination can occur. And I've been personally influenced by a famous poem of Robert Frost called The Road Not Taken. And I read just a few lines from this last stanza. And I shall be telling this with a sigh. Somewhere here, ages and ages hence, two roads diverged in a wood, and I took the one least traveled by, and that has made all the difference. And why it's relevant to our circumstance is that the U.S., as the victor in World War II, had an extraordinary opportunity to structure the world in a way that would have brought prosperity and peace for at least a generation, if not longer. But it chose, as I mentioned, to play the traditional winner's game of not seeking systemic benefits, but seeking to maximize the gains of the winners and to project that into the future by way of the veto, by the notion of criminality for the losers, by that whole way. And there was a second opportunity at the unexpected collapse of the Soviet Union and the moment where this nuclear weaponry could have been eliminated through a monitored agreement and the UN reformed to make it able to play the role that was hoped for it as a war prevention institution. And I'm not optimistic because you have the collision of two extremisms. The extremism of a leader that can't accept the reality of political defeat, and the extremism of a political configuration in Iran that prefers martyrdom to some kind of compromise. And when you have these two extremisms colliding with each other, you have to be a wild-eyed optimist to think that they can come to a mutually satisfactory agreement. And so In closing, I feel that these two, learning to seize these moments of flux, whether you call them ruptures or transitions, and trying to follow a path that learns from China, are two ways forward toward a better future for all of humanity. Let me stop there. Well, the whole idea of the Gaza People's Tribunal was that governments were not stopping the carnage, and the UN was helpless and useless in the setting of the ongoing genocide. And Jeremy Corbyn did a version of it in London. Their tribunal focused on British complicity. And there was another in Canada that focused on Canadian complicity. These were, I think, effective in reaching a certain part of the relevant communities. Our two public sessions were in Sarajevo and in Istanbul, and a side event at the UN in New York. And I think it generated very powerful testimony from witnesses, survivors, and experts. And a jury of conscience delivered the verdict. And it was a very distinguished group of six people, led by Christine Chinkin, a respected professor at the London School of Economics. To call it a jury of conscience was to suggest that we weren't pretending to be a court of law. The voice of the people, aggrieved, outraged, disturbed by what was happening in Gaza, and by the failure of the liberal democracies to be at least detached, if not helping to find a way toward accommodation and peace, peaceful approach. The Palestinian people have been not helped by the wishes of others, including the UN, that partitioned historic Palestine without ever consulting the resident population. And the present period, where Trump presides over this Board of Peace, is a terrible moment, both because it's received the blessings of the UN and it has engaged in a kind of Orwellian doublespeak as to what is peace and justice. It rewards the criminal and punishes the victim. And that's not a good way of establishing a humane future. As far as two states or one state, most Palestinians that I've been in touch with don't feel the two states can work. There are too many settlers that are determined to remain and are violent and militant and would create a very problematic future. I was close friend of Edward Said, who's probably the most distinguished public intellectual among the Palestinian people, at least living outside. They have a large number of very articulate and thoughtful personalities. He died in 2003, but his vision earlier than that was that only a one secular state based on equality of the two peoples could succeed. And he deeply believed in that. If there was a two-state, it's almost certain it would be a mini-state dominated by Israel and probably neutralized, sitting next to this Prussian militarized state, and that would not be very stable as far as the future is concerned. I think younger Palestinians wouldn't accept it over time, and Israel, I don't know how they would respond to it. My own sense is there will not be peace between Israel and the Palestinians until on the Israeli side, Zionism is either rejected as part of the governing ideology or is radically changed in its view of how to live with the Palestinians. And we should all remember that before this Gaza war occurred, there were a series of thoughtful, objective studies that established that the Israel-Palestine relationship was one of apartheid. In other words, that Israel as the occupying power was committed to a policy of apartheid. And that was validated by the judgments of the International Court of Justice and indirectly by the International Criminal Court. The other thing that something has to be done about the Palestinian refugees that have lived as refugees since 1947. That's been a no-go issue for Israel and a must issue for the Palestinians. So again, it's a collision of views. I do feel that the Palestinians are far readier for a accommodation and compromise than is Israel, which views its mission to be, at least as influenced by Zionist ideology, its mission to be one of occupying and being sovereign in the whole of historic Palestine.
1: 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Joe Rich is our general manager and editor. I'm David Barsamyan. 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

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Sorry if you missed me last week. I slid in a little late, got a little derailed. Thanks again to Todd for making sure we didn't have half an hour of dead air. Much appreciated. 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And let's see what else is up. It is player piano night at Main Street Museum. To sing along with the piano, they have over 10,000 rolls, their snacks, and it goes until whenever, mainstreetmuseum.org for location and all that other fun stuff. It is the Green Mountain Old Time Workshop weekend in Cabot. That goes all weekend, cabotarts.org, a full weekend of old time Appalachian, Cajun, and Zydeco music, including a Zydeco dance at 8 o'clock tonight. The Sable Project's first Food and Art Friday is this evening. The soft opening has Fez Silk with heartfelt original indie and folk tunes, wood-fired pizza, and more. TheSableProject.org, that's on North Taggart Hill Road in Stockbridge, Vermont. At 7 o'clock, Lara Herskovich and the Highway Philosophers perform at the Unitarian Universalist Meeting House in Norwich. They provide new folk, pop rock, and jazz traditions into a modern Americana sound. 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I watched this last weekend. I did not hate it. It's very funny and very farcical. If you're not in the mood for a big goof, don't go. At 7:30 in Hanover, Dartmouth's Department of Theater presents Green Day's American Idiot. 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Hop.dartmouth.edu for full information on the play. There are some warnings with that, so depending on who you want to bring, just, you know, beware. You're gonna look for tickets anyway. Hop.dartmouth.edu, and let's see, Wonder, A Woman Keeps a Secret, and Green Day's American Idiot both play on Saturday and Sunday as well. Let's see, what do we got? Let's play some Green Day here on Royalton Community Radio, and we'll talk about the rest of the weekend. Oh, in just a minute. Give me half a second. I may have missed a live music. Yes, I did. Samantha Fish and Solomon Hicks are at Lebanon Opera House tonight, lebanonoperahouse.org for full information on that. Now, we'll play some music and then get to the rest of the weekend.

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Let's get started. Jumble sale in Hanover at 8 o'clock, starting until 2 at the St. Thomas Episcopal Church on Wheelock Street. Books, puzzles, jewelry, leather handbags and shoes, clothing, regiftables, yarn, vintage linens, antiques, art, Pepper the Donkey and Friends, and much more, including free ice cream. 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And in Lyme, if you're just sort of headed that way anyway, from 8:30 to 2:30, the Bargain Bin Thrift Store is at the Bargain Barn on Dorchester Road, including clothing and outerwear for the whole family, kitchen and housewares, both basic and fancy, linens, artwork, bric-a-brac, puzzles, sports equipment, and more. Operated by the Lyme Congregational Church's Women's Fellowships and Friends, with proceeds benefiting local and other mission work. Again, that is at the Bargain Barn in Lyme, New Hampshire. In Sharon, from 9 o'clock to 2 o'clock, it's their annual plant, book, and bake sale, including live music by Emerson Gale and Friends from 10:30 to 12:30. Purchase raffle tickets to win a quilt sewn by Eileen Lanza with a drawing in December. So it's going to be great because you're going to forget all about it, let's be honest. And then maybe in December, you'll get a beautiful surprise. SharonVTLibrary.com for full information. From 9 to 2:30, a coins, sports cards, postcard, and stamp show at the Charlestown Senior Center, hosted by the Tri-Town Collector Club. Coins, paper money, vintage sports cards, stamps, postcards, and other collectibles. PepsiJoseph at Yahoo.com for more information on that. And let's see, from 9 to 6, stroll into the hills behind the Etna Library for a patriotic story walk celebrating the birthday of the United States. This is the last weekend it is available. Can actually be experienced at any time, even while the library is closed. Etna-library.org for full information on that. And at from 10 a.m. to 5 p.m. in White River at the Kilowatt North Park, it is a 250th living history reenactment, including a soldier camp, military drills, soldier cooking demos, colonial era clothing, and much more. HartfordVTHistory.com for full information on that. And let's see. Community yard sale at the Randolph Ice Rink from 8:30 a.m. to 2 p.m. This is hosted by the Kimball Public Library. Rain date is next Saturday, the 6th. Randolph's Farmers Market, Saturday is from 9 to 1. It is the season again on 44 South Main Street in Randolph. The last weekend of the Rochester Food Shelf Bottle Drive at the town office parking lot in Rochester from 8 a.m. until 11 a.m. And also on Saturday, quite a bit more, Green Mountain Old Time Workshop Weekend in Cabot continues. Again, CabotArts.org for full information. There's workshops in old time and Cajun fiddle, banjo, guitar, mandolin, bass, and harmony singing, dances, concerts, and much, much more. Full event listing at CabotArts.org. And Friday, Saturday, is the busy one. Lots of concerts and jam sessions and more. And then a square dance in the evening. Sunday is mostly jam sessions. CabotArts.org for, again, the full listing of what's going on. And Safe Arts Spring Carnival is in Chelsea. Mark your calendar for a full day of art making, wellness, community, music, and fun, including mask making, painting, paper making, letterpress printing, community dye pots, hope flags, acupuncture, participating in a giant coloring page, a bake sale, plant sale, and raffle, community yoga from 11:15 a.m. to noon, bingo and sound bath from 12:15 to 1, April Patterson Clemens performs, and more bingo from 1:15 to 2. Again, the whole event goes until 3 o'clock. Safeart.org for full information. Let's see, what else is up?
From 10:30 to 12:30 at the Ava Gallery and Arts Center, celebrate the 30th anniversary of Valley Quest, which encourages people of all ages to explore the Upper Valley's land and local history. Learn more about Valley Quest, meet other questers, make a stamp, and participate in one of two guided quests located right near Coburn Park in Lebanon, which is where Ava Gallery is, if you're not familiar. Vitalcommunities.org for full information on this event. And in the afternoon at 2 o'clock, Burlington Tyco performs Free in Claremont at Broad Street Park. This is presented in collaboration with Claremont Parks and Rec and has included some residency activities with Claremont Middle School students. In inclement weather, it will be across the street from Broad Street Park at the Claremont Creative Center, 56 Opera House Square, wcc-ma.org for full information. And a relaxing jelly printing and journal making activity for good mental health in Lebanon at the Ava Gallery, avagallery.org for full information. 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This is by suggested donation. And the biweekly New England Traditional Music Jam at the Howe Library is from 3 to 4:45. Acoustic musicians of many levels are meet to play traditional tunes of the Celtic, Canadian, Old Time, and Americana styles. All are welcome. 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And Anything Goes at Cafe Noah, 8 Putnam Street in Montpelier. Duo Mark Greenberg and Ben Kooning will perform folk favorites, Tin Pan, Alley Standards, and Newer Fare, as well as some original tunes. At 7 o'clock, the Granite State Ringers will perform Spirited Bells at the Plainfield Village Town Hall with selections including Pirates of the Caribbean, Hava Nagila, Dry Bones, and Nocturne in C Minor. GraniteStateRingers.org for full information. The Coast Jazz Orchestra performs in Hanover at 7:30 at the Hopkins Center for the Arts. The Coast graduating seniors take the reins in this performance, hop.dartmouth.edu. And Wonder, A Woman Keeps a Secret is still at Northern Stage. And Green Day's American Idiot is still on track at also at Hanover at Hopkins Center, hop.dartmouth.edu for full information on that. They perform at 3 o'clock and 7:30. I'm sorry. It's asthma and allergy season, so every so in a while I just have to take a second and remember how to breathe. 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

my favorite Smokey Robinson tunes. It's Cruisin' here on Royalton Community Radio. Let's take a look at Sunday. It's time for the first ever and probably first annual Finding Our Stride Community Color Splash and Dash in Thetford. Proceeds will benefit Finding Our Stride, an organization dedicated to empowering Upper Valley youth through free after-school running programs. This is an untimed event that will welcome participants of all ages and fitness levels. Participants will be doused in bursts of bright color as they go. It's a color walk. If you're not familiar with them, take a look. It's a little bit like Holly celebrations, but a little bit not. I don't know, man. FindingOurStride.org for full information on the color walk. Children 5 and under will be free. And at 1 o'clock in Randolph, John Ornelas of Brookfield will be reading from his children's books, The Golfo Chronicles, The Grasshopper Who Wanted to Be a Cicada. This is at Speaking Volumes, 10th South Main Street in Randolph. The book is written for 2 to 7-year-olds, but all are welcome. The Met Opera in HD has El Último Sueño de Frida a Diego, the Met premiere of Gabriela Lena Frank's magical realist opera about Frida Kahlo and Diego Rivera, featuring a libretto by playwright Nilo Cruz, fashioned as a reversal of the Orpheus and Eurydice myth. The story depicts Kahlo leaving the underworld on the Day of the Dead and reuniting with Diego Rivera. hop.dartmouth.edu for full information on that performance and the opera. At 1:30, Drawing the Revolution. Join cartoonist Merrick Bennett at Howe Library in Hanover to learn local history and capture untold stories in comics. Registration is required. Seats are limited. This is for 13 to 19-year-olds. The Howe, H-O-W-E.org for full details. In this two-hour workshop, teens will utilize source materials and research to create zines celebrating local voices of the Upper Valley during the American Revolution. They are also encouraged to attend Merrick's talk on June 2nd, that's Tuesday, where he will be highlighting some of the comics produced in the workshop. thehow.org for full information, co-sponsored by the Hanover Historical Society. I met Merrick several careers ago. He's a gem. I would recommend it if you had a teenager in your life who would like to create a zine. I do not think you could do better. Family Contra Dance in Tunbridge at the Town Hall at 2 o'clock with the Ed Larkin Contra Dancers. All ages welcome, all dances taught. Children under 12 are free, and refreshments at intermission. At 2 o'clock at the Valley Hub Auditorium in Rochester, it's a Climate Future Film Festival, a collection of 10 short films from around the world introduced by Bill McKibben. A Q&A session will follow with Vermont Senator Ruth Hardy, author Chelsea Steinauer Scudder, Tegan Murray of the Rochester Area Climate Initiative, and Evelyn Sidner of Vermont National Resources Council. 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Free and open to the public. Snacks will be available for purchase. Again, that's at 2 o'clock at the Valley Hub Auditorium, formerly known as the High School, in Rochester. And open studio time from 11 a.m. to 2 p.m. at the Bethel Arts Center on Main Street. Bethel Arts Center on Facebook for full details. The Flying Dog Farm hosts its rescheduled Burger Night, beef and veggie burgers and more with music by the Blue Phonics from 4 to 7. That's on Belknap Brook Road in Tunbridge. 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From 3 to 5 at the Seven Stars Arts Center, Fiddle and Cello Duo Elizabeth Ben Anderson perform with

bassist Noah Fishman and guitarist Connor Hearn celebrating the release of their new Celtic album, While the Sun Shines. 7starsarts.com for full information. Children under 12 are free. Green Day's American Idiot at 3 o'clock at the Hopkins Center. Wonder Woman Keeps a Secret at 5 o'clock at Northern Stage in White River Junction. At 4 o'clock at the First Congregational Church of Lebanon, flautist Leslie Neighbor Stroud and guitarist Jose Manuel Lescano will be performing Postcards from Argentina, Cuba, and Italy. Works by Astor Piazzolla, Jose Luis Merlin, Mario Castelnuovo Tedesco, and Jose Lescano himself. FCCLeb.org for full information on that. And I think that will take us through the weekend. Oh, the White River Partnership's annual meeting and kickoff for their 30th year from 5:37 at the Royalton Academy building. WhiteRiverPartnership.org for full information on that. Now, we are full through with Sunday. Let's play a little more music before we get to the working week. Here's Chicago.

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From Still Crazy After All These Years, that's Paul Simon. Have a good time here on Royalton Community Radio. Coming up on Monday at the Ava Gallery, it's a Monday morning warm-up walk starting at 8. Grab a coffee and meet on the porch for a group stroll to get the week kicked off on the right foot. Walk and talk with friends while taking views of nature on the rail trail or murals in the Lebanon Mural Tunnel. The pace is relaxed. No one is left behind. AvaGallery.org for this free event. At 10 o'clock in Norwich, a Memory Cafe, a program designed to bring together individuals with memory loss and their care partners. The first Monday of the month at the Norwich Public Library from 10 to 11:30. NorwichLibrary.org. This is also a free event. And at 10 o'clock at the Royalton Memorial Library, led by Four Winds Nature Institute. It's a nature-based family playgroup, including stories, play, exploration, and simple nature activities designed for young children and their caregivers. Dress for the weather and outdoor play. If it is too rainy, it will be postponed for a rain date 2 weeks later. RoyaltonLibrary.org for full information on that. That is Tuesday. Did I tell you it was Monday? That's a lie. That's Tuesday. But actually, that's the first thing on Tuesday. It's just kind of slow. A little bit of a slow week. Secular recovery meeting on Monday at the Bethel Arts Center at 7 o'clock. Now we're back on Tuesday. You heard about the playgroup. Cool. We're all caught up. At the Bugbee Senior Center, there is a yoga fusion class at 10:30. And through the month, Gentle Flow Yoga every Tuesday morning, specifically geared for those new to yoga or who are interested in a gentle practice. No sign-up or experience or flexibility required. $8 a class, bugbeecenter.org. And also on Tuesday, the Northfields Farmers Market is back every Tuesday from 3 to 6 on the Northfield Common. Hike and learn with Upper Valley Trails Alliance in Norwich at 4 o'clock. Join the executive director, Russell Herschler, and board member, Aaron Salcone, for a short hike at the Milton Fry Nature Area right near the Norwich Inn to kick off Trail Tuesdays and learn more about the accessibility work the Upper Valley Trails Alliance is doing in Norwich and across the Upper Valley. Meet at the Norwich Inn at 4 o'clock. The group will walk over to the trails for a short hike, and all are welcome to join at the inn afterwards. UVtrails.org for full information. Meet and greet with the Upper Valley Nighthawks at 4:30 at the Upper Valley Aquatic Center. 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Snap a selfie or grab an autograph. You might meet one of baseball stars, tomorrow's baseball stars, today. UVACSwim.org. And at 6 o'clock, Stephen Kiernan speaks in Woodstock at the Norman Williams Public Library. The Vermont author will be discussing his new novel, Pollock's Last Lover, a novel of art and deception. This will be a conversation between Kiernan and M.T. Anderson, an award-winning author of fiction and nonfiction for all ages. Pollock's Last Lover is the engrossing tale of two women whose lives collide as they contend with the art and legacy of the brilliant, tragic painter Jackson Pollock, goodness, in the Norman Williams Public Library, normanwilliams.org for full information. And learn about taiko drumming Tuesday, Wednesday, and Thursday at the Claremont Creative Center in Claremont. Stuart Patron from Burlington Taiko will be sharing drumming and stories about Japanese culture and history. No experience required. RSVP requested, wcc-ma.org. And as promised, at 6:30, Merrick Bennett will present Drawing the Revolution in Hanover at the Howe Library. He will share how he draws from archival documents, photographs, oral histories, and other primary sources to craft visually compelling and historically grounded comics about local events and people. TheHow.org. Again, this is 6:30 to 7:30, a hybrid talk. You can check it out online or visit in person at the Howe Library, which is right in downtown Hanover. Oh, let's see. Let's take another little break before we get to Wednesday and Thursday. I think we can squeeze another little song in. I think that sounds fun. Let's go back to the 90s. Let's have some 90s. Soul to Soul here on Royalton Community Radio.

Soul to Soul with Karen Wheeler here on Royalton Community Radio. Let's take a look at Wednesday, June 3rd. Story time for kids in Norwich at the Norwich Public Library at 10:30. And at 12:30, the Hood Museum Director's Tour, Director John Stomberg, leading a special tour of the galleries. 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Parents and caregivers are expected to stay during the instruction. This is at the Bethel Arts Center on Main Street in Bethel. 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What does Hanover Town's arborist do? 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And I got lost in the sauce. At the Wild Fern in Stockbridge from 6:30 to 9, it's author Arthur Buezo at the Wild Fern. Don't miss this wicked show, they said. Oh my goodness, it's tongue twisters tonight. And also on Wednesday, Jasper Craven is in the Norwich Bookstore. This author and reporter will be reading from his new book, God Forbid Gives, Brothers Don't. In this historical narrative, Craven will illuminate the Pentagon's sprawling, well-funded educational network, featuring dozens of military schools like Norwich University and ROTC programs in public colleges and high schools. NorwichBookstore.com for full details on that event. Coming up on Thursday, yoga in the galleries at the Ava Gallery and Art Center, a gentle, accessible yoga class at 9 a.m., a sliding scale, avagallery.org for full details on that. In White River Junction at the Bugby Senior Center, Pippa Drew presents presents a program on Edward Hopper. Though he painted during the impassioned era of abstract expressionism, Hopper found power in the quiet. Watercolors from Hopper's Summers in Vermont will also be included. Suggested donation, bugbeecenter.org for full information. And Blood Drive in Chelsea. 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This is at the New Creation Fellowship on Route 110 from 12:30 to 5 p.m. And Stitch Night in Bethel, weekly time to crochet, sew, knit, or more. Bring a project you're working on, and you can learn to knit or crochet. Basic supplies and instruction provided for learners. That's from 6 to 8 at the Bethel Arts Center right on Main Street in Bethel. And at the Howell Library, it's Horror Stories from 6:30 to 7:30, a book group that meets at the library and by Zoom, reading contemporary and classic novels. This month's novel is Bury Our Bones in the Midnight Soil by V.E. Schwab, the How, T-H-E-H-O-W-E, .org. And at 7 o'clock at the Beaver Meadow Schoolhouse in West Norwich, it's a fraud prevention seminar. Pete Begin will give a talk on staying safe in a digital world, understanding fraud tactics. He'll discuss how to recognize common scams from suspicious texts and fake links to spoofed calls and high-pressure tactics. Learn straightforward strategies to safeguard personal and financial information. Again, this is at the Beaver Meadow Schoolhouse in West Norwich. Email Lindsay, L-I-N-D-S-A-Y, Putnam at 28, Lindsay Putnam 28 at gmail.com for full information on that event. And Pentangle Arts hosts Becoming Roxy on June 4th, starting at 7 o'clock.
Claim the Lane, Becoming Roxy, tracks the story of Roxy Bombardier, a rock veteran amateur cyclist confronting a transphobic past and risking her closest relationships to come out and be her true self at age 51. PentangleArts.org for full information on that. 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And Feast and Field has Tommy Crawford and the Vermont Farm Project from 5:30 to 8:30. If you did not have a chance to see the Vermont Farm Project when it was at Northern Stage, this might be your chance. It was a fun show, I'm not going to lie to you. I enjoyed that one. This is not an endorsement of anything other than just to say, yeah, I enjoyed it. There. So there. This is WFVR-LP-FM South Royalton, Vermont, Royalton Community Radio, always streaming at royaltonradio.org or 96.5 on your FM dial. As always, we are just happy to be here. Upcoming event, I don't want to miss Make Music Vermont is coming up on June 21st. There are events all over the state, but the one I'm telling you about right now is the Tethembridge Public Library from 2 to 5. Come celebrate the summer solstice with free live music on the front porch of the Tunbridge Public Library as part of International Music Day, which takes place in over 1,000 cities and 120 countries around the world. Local musicians performing will include Rudy Rudell, Adam Smith, Dan Rhoda, Anna Mary Zygmunt, Nan Frost, John Mayhem, Linda Clark, and your host, Neil Fitzgerald. Bring a chair or a blanket and enjoy great local music on the porch at the Tunbridge Public Library from 2 to 5, again, and in the event of rain, the concert will be inside the library, so mark your calendars for that one. Whatever you do, wherever you go, I hope you have a wonderful time doing it. Let's see, we got lots of music we can play if we choose to. We can dance if we want to. We can leave your friends behind, but I don't think you want friends who don't dance, and if they don't dance, they're no friends of mine. I should apologize, but you know what? It's almost June. It's almost Pride Month. We have hopefully some guests coming up for June. The South Royalton Town Band is going to start up in a couple of weeks. Lots of good stuff to look forward to, and I hope to share it with you. Stay tuned. Royalton Community Radio. I'm going to leave you with John Hyatt.

Well, good morning and welcome to WordStream, our writer-centered, writer and writing-focused show here at WFBRLP. South Royalton Todd in with you today on this beautiful Tuesday morning, more like an early summer than a late spring day. Supposed to get up to close to 80. Time for a bike ride, I'd say. Hey, we're going to visit the recently wrapped-up book stock. I've got a special recording of an author talk with Amity Gage, and talking about her latest book, Heartwood. We'll also recommend some other books, some local writing from Christina Stykos featured today, and we do have a brand new Word of the Week. WordStream is brought to you today by the Tunbridge Public Library, Seven Stars Art Center, White River Valley Herald, the Royalton Memorial Library, Abracadabra Coffee Company, the Frankenberg Agency, Co-op Food Stores, and last but not least, Norwich Bookstore. And they've got some author talks coming up, including one tonight. We'll let you know about that here on WordStream.

0: Well, that is our general theme here on WordStream, and it is water-related. That is the Water Song from Hot Tuna. You can find that on their Burgers release. Todd with you here today on this show that's all about writing and writers and from all different kinds of backgrounds, whether they're biographers or poets or novelists, journalists, songwriters. And actually, we're going to feature a well-known songwriter in the Americana genre who has a new biography out. Her name is Mary Gaucher, and we'll feature some music from Mary towards the end of the program. Well, before I lose track of this, we're going to maybe, if we have time towards the end of the show, tell you about all the things that the Norwich Bookstore, they have just issued their June. It's not quite June. Reader talks, writer talks that are happening down there, and it's a great resource. Got to make it down for one of those. But let's go to tonight. So they are one of the underwriters of WordStream, and that's a natural fit. Author Catherine Tudish will be there tonight. I'm speaking about her new book, A Thousand Souls, and quoting Sam here, probably one of the owners of the store. What a wonderful writer Catherine Tudish is, and what a marvelous novel and stories she has written. So mysterious, so complicated, so beautiful, wrote the novelist Margot Livesey about Tudish's latest interwoven stories about the fictional village, but maybe it's near you, of Neptune, Vermont. As one story opens into the next, a girl tames a bear, a boy briefly meets his father, a young woman teaches French, a sheriff loses his job, the web of connections and our sense of this very particular place in rural Vermont deepens. So that author talk with Catherine Tudish and her book A Thousand Souls happening tonight at the Norwich Bookstore, and they get that underway at 7 p.m. I was just down there recently. Well, let's go now to our word of the week based on a book that I picked up at Bookstock. And we're going to be featuring a lot of comments and a recording of author talk from Bookstock here on today's WordStream. So I went, one of the great things about Bookstock, if you're looking around for really good books at a really low price, much less going to a lot of the workshops that they have and special author talks, and they had a great reception at Artistry in South Pompert on Friday night to kick off the whole event, is their used book sale. And someone who I'd seen on stage, Garrett Graff, who has a brand new book about the making of the atomic bomb, and he was interviewed on stage, and we might be doing excerpts on a future WordStream from that interview. But he was interviewed by a Dartmouth creative writing professor named Jeff Charlotte. And after the talk, I was over at the used book tent looking around and trying to decide, and who should be standing there looking at books is Garrett Graff. Well, I'm no shrinking violet, so I went up and said, Garrett, thank you so much for such a great talk about your book. Looking forward to maybe having you on our show in the future. He said, well, here's my website. Just get in touch with me. And he goes, well, if you're looking for a book, and he turns around and he grabs this book right behind him on one of the tables. And it was from the professor who had just finished interviewing him. Once again, his name is Jeff Charlotte, S-H-A-R-L-E-T, and the name of this book is Scenes from a Slow Civil War, The Undertow. And today's book of the week, I mean, word of the week, there's lots of books of the week, and there's certainly lots of words of the week, is syncretic, and a brief definition is combining different religions, cultures, or ideas. And this popped up in like the first section of the book. And I'm just going to read you the flyleaf of the book in case you're interested. It's a book that I can tell, it is bumming me out a little bit, but I'm not sure I'm going to march all the way through it. Here's what the flyleaf says about this book. An unmatched guide to the religious dimensions of American politics, Jeff Charlotte journeys into corners of our national psyche where others fear to tread. The Undertow, that is the name of this book, is both inquiry and meditation, an attempt to understand how over the last decade, this book came out in 2023, by the way, reaction has morphed into delusion, social division, into distrust into paranoia, and hatred into fantasy, sometimes realities of violence. across the country, men of God glorify materialism, a gluttony of the soul, while citing scripture and preparing for civil war, a firestorm they long for as an absolution and exaltation. Lies, greed, and glorification of war boom through microphones at hipster megachurches. And I did read a whole section on megachurches. At once upon a time might have preached peace and understanding. Political rallies are as aflame with need and giddy expectation as religious revivals. At a conference for incels, I'll tell you about, maybe that's going to be a future word of the week. Lonely single men come together to rage against women. On the far right, everything is heightened, love into adulation, fear into vengeance, anger into white-hot rage. Here in the undertow, our 45th president, so that goes back to Trump's first term, a vessel of conspiratorial fears and fantasies, continues to rise to sainthood, and the insurrectionist Ashley Babbitt, killed on January 6th at the Capitol, is beatified as a martyr of white womanhood. Framing this dangerous vision, Charlotte remembers and celebrates the courage of those who sing a different song of community and an America long dreamt of and yet to be fully born, dedicated to justice and freedom for all. Exploring a geography of grief and uncertainty in the midst of plague and rising fascism, the undertow is a necessary reckoning with our precarious present that brings to light a decade of American failures as well as a vision for American possibility. Once again, a little description of a book from Jeff Charlotte, Sharlett, a professor of creative writing at Dartmouth College. Scenes from a Slow Civil War, The Undertow. Hey, I'm going to throw this in. 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I have other books that I need to get to, and I'm certainly willing to loan it out, drop the station an email. I will see it, and we should have this email memorized anyway. SoRowRadio@gmail.com. SoRowRadio@gmail.com. So just to go back to the word of the week, I'll spell it for you, syncretic, syncretic. And some examples of its definition, the hybridization thesis argues that cultures incorporate elements from each other, generating syncretic forms of cultural life. Another example, the idea is to incorporate the towers into a new syncretic center of unified Hindu, Buddhist, and Tantric worship. In other words, combining various disciplines into one. And I think that's what a lot of what's going on in this book from Jeff Charlotte called The Undertow. Well, before we go to our taped segment of a interesting discussion between Liz Robbins and Amity Gage that occurred just a couple of Saturdays ago down at Bookstock in Woodstock, and they'll be doing it again next year. And if you want to volunteer or get involved in any way possible, it's usually that middle weekend in May. I thought we would go to, and the book is all about, it's called A Thriller, and it takes place on the Appalachian Trail. And I thought I would go to this from my radio colleague. Speaking of walking on trails, and it's a beautiful day to do that, whether it's in one of the parks or on the Appalachian Trail, the Long Trail, or maybe you've got some private trails or legal trails in your town. Christina Stikos has a blog that she puts out called Ridge Runner. If you just put her name, KRISTINA, Stikos is spelled STYKOS. She used to do a show with Emily Howe called The 11th Hour. And this one just came out yesterday, and it's called Barefooted. And then we'll go to, I'm going to hold off on Barefooted. We're going to reverse order here. I'm going to get to this interesting talk, at least the first half of it. And once again, this book that you're going to hear discussed by Amity Gage is called, let's get it going here, is called Heartwood. And it's coming your way in just a moment here on WordStream. WFVR.
1: It's my pleasure to introduce the main event today. Liz Rollins and Amity Gage. Elizabeth Wellington Rollins is a writer and award-winning copywriter. She grew up outside of New York City and graduated from Davidson College. Her work has appeared in Condé Nast Traveler, The Week, Travel and Leisure, and Vogue. And something that's particularly exciting is that her debut novel is coming out this fall. It's called The Three Graces of Pearl Street, and it will be published by Atria in September of this year. We're very excited about that. And some of you may know her because she lives in Pomfret. Pomfret in the house. And joining Liz will be Amity Gage. Heartwood, which you can find in the lobby, is Amity Gage's fifth novel. It was selected by Jenna Bush Hager as a Read with Jenna pick for April 2025. And became an instant national bestseller. I'm sure many of you have already read it. Amity is the author of four previous novels, including Oh My Darling, The Folded World, Schroeder, and Sea Wife. Sea Wife was a 2020 New York Times notable book and a finalist for the Mark Twain American Voice Award. Schroeder was also a New York Times notable book and a best book of 2013, according to the Washington Post, the Wall Street Journal, and others, and was shortlisted for the UK's Folio Prize in 2014. In 2018, Amity was awarded a Guggenheim Fellowship in Fiction, and today she lives in West Hartford, Connecticut, with her family and teaches creative writing at Yale. We're really, really pleased that she's with us today, and so if you will please join me in welcoming Amity Gage and Liz Rollins.

0: everybody. Abby, thank you so much for driving up to be here with us.
1: It's my pleasure. Thank you so much. And thanks, Liz, for being in this conversation with me. And thank you, everyone, for coming out on this beautiful day. I want to say special thanks to Priscilla Payton, who I don't know if she's here, but is the vice president, editor-in-chief of Simon & Schuster, where so my boss, basically. So when she said I invited me, I had to say yes, right? No, I'm just kidding. It's really an honor to be here, and you know, Vermont's my favorite state.
0: That's such a gift to hear. We like to hear it. Okay, well, first off, again, we're just so grateful you could be here. Heartwood is such a New England novel, and Woodstock is such a New England town. Would you like to start off by doing a little bit of a reading?
1: I would, and you know what, maybe I'll introduce the major characters first. Yes. May I ask how many people have read the book? This is not a test. Okay. That's amazing. Wonderful. Thank you. I don't want to spoil it for the rest of you. And for those of you who have read it, happy to, of course, answer your questions after we talk for a bit. So there are multiple voices in the book. Some very small, and some that are sort of more of the major characters. There are three main characters in the book. The first one is Valerie Gillis, who trail name Sparrow. She's hiking the Appalachian Trail when she's very close to the northern terminus in Maine, and she vanishes from the trail. We get her point of view through letters that she's writing to her, you know, beloved mother as she waits for rescue in, like, the thickest, densest... Oh, sorry, people, you guys can come up. Please don't feel the need to sit back there. I don't mind at all. Don't feel the need to... You can interrupt and sit up here. I don't care. Okay, or not, sorry. You like to sit there. Anyway, that's how we get her point of view. You don't find out until much later in the novel what happened to force her, push her off the trail into the wilderness. The second voice you hear is Lieutenant Beverly Miller. She's a Maine game warden, and she's a very competent, strong woman and effective leader. But she's having a very hard time finding Valerie. She's in charge of the search to find Valerie. And, you know, there's 17 million acres of woodlands in Maine. And she's working as hard as she can, and time is running out. And then the third main character, who I don't think I'll, like, be able to read from today, but, like, is Lena. She's a 76-year-old woman living in a retirement community in Connecticut, which is totally based on the one my mom lives in Connecticut, like down to the floor plan. And she is, you know, she's sort of caught up in the case. She becomes an armchair sleuth, if you will. She's a very tech-savvy lady. Mm-hmm. And so she is also someone you hear from a lot. And then there's other minor characters. I thought I would start today with just the very beginning in Valerie's voice. This is the first letter that she writes to her mom. Dear Mother, you used to call me Sparrow. Why Sparrow? Well, because the woods are full of sparrows, and you loved everything outdoors. Songbirds, wildflowers, wind. You could read the weather like a poem. But why did I remind you of a sparrow and not another songbird? I never thought to ask. With their white cheeks and dingy underparts, plain brown sparrows are everywhere. They beg at outdoor tables and hop under city benches. They nest in chimneys and rafters and even tailpipes. Sparrows are not much to look at, but they're smart, canny, tiny feathered battle axes. Sparrows are survivors. I like to think that's what you meant. Back then, I followed you as if you were a fixed star, fumbling against your leg, mouthing a bit of your skirt. I kept you close, better to go wherever you went. I'd straggle after you, down to the garden and right back up inside, up the stairs and back down. Sometimes, in your lap, I would press my hand against your chest so that I could feel the center of you, your heartwood, your innermost substance, like the core of a tree that keeps it standing. When I couldn't see you, I listened for you. Your puttering was the music of my life, an equivocal sigh, the crack of a knuckle, a stifled shit, an avalanche of baking sheets. When I grew taller, I stood beside you in the kitchen, the apron strings tied three times around my middle. You were magical. You had machines for every task, a tool that peeled apples, an apparatus for scraping the fragrant part of a lemon peel, but not the bitter pith, a wand of turned wood used for withdrawing honey from a jar. I was 4 or 5 when I began to sense the truth of my position, which was that we couldn't go on like this forever, that, in fact, we were never meant to. I'd have to leave our country of two. I couldn't bear this news. I didn't want to grow up. Naturally, I had no choice. I grew up anyway. Kindergarten, grade school, high school. I survived the ordeal. I liked the hustle of adult life, in fact, the changing faces, the possibilities, the open road, and even the solitude. Spitting in the eye of my numerous anxieties, I became a nurse. Eventually, I understood that motherhood, as the child imagines it, is unperformable. No woman is a star. No woman is a god, or a tree, or a magician. But for a while, in your arms, the universe was the right size, and I knew where I was. Stop there. And I really don't want to micromanage this, but anyone in the back who wants to come up to the front, there's tons of seats. Please.
0: Yes, we're in here. We're very informal.
1: There's seats, you know, up here.
0: Come forward, for sure.
1: Okay.
0: That was such a beautiful reading, and it's such a beautiful start to the book. I think it's my favorite beginning of a book that's come out in the last few years.
1: Mm, thank you.
0: And starting with that really makes me think, you know, this is such a rich, layered novel. There are three points of view, and you use incredible kind of snippets of interviews, newspaper clippings, recordings. And I wanted to ask you how the book started for you. Like, what were the first whispers of the book?
1: Mm.
0: And how did it begin to unfurl for you internally before you took to the page?
1: Mm-hmm. Yeah, yeah. I love that you brought up all the different snippets, and I don't know what to call them, tidbits. Somebody.

0: Sage transcended the idea of one individual story and talked about the impact that those individual stories have on everyone else. The sort of symbolic attraction to a person who has lost or who has survived extremity, almost as if we're learning from them. We certainly want them to be found. So I included all those different voices. You all know here in Vermont, the dawn chorus, right? All the birds singing in the morning at the same time. I wanted to try to do that. Like, I wanted to work with, like, polyphony, where there would be multiple voices sort of singing the same song on the same topic, you know? And that was for me the most fun part of the book, and I really want to try to do it again, but I don't remember how I did it. There was a certain amount of... it's wonderful, of course, a lot of reader and myself, when I read a book too, I assume that the book, you know, came out of the author in one kind of beautiful, you know, song. Really, it's just such a hot mess. And you kind of reverse engineer it into something that appears effortlessly written.
1: Yeah.
0: And so that is exactly how it happened. I didn't mind that mess because I was excited about this idea of polyphony.
1: Yep.
0: And so I didn't write it in order either, right? So I would have a voice that I'd be like, I wonder where that goes. And I'd put it in a kind of file over on the side. And then once I started to find out what the plot was, mm-hmm. which we can talk about later, but then I would, as I was writing, I would write the story and then kind of recruit those other voices in a moment where it felt right.
1: Yeah.
0: You know, where it felt, I can't even say what that right means. A lot of those little voices don't really further the plot. So I enjoyed that. It was one of the first things I started with, is I wanted to write a book that's a kind of a community story. Of course, the Appalachian Trail also is a community. Mm-hmm. There's a lot of people who hike it. I know y'all have 150 miles of it. I think that's right, 150 miles in Vermont of the Appalachian Trail. That was also something I wanted to, once I discovered that I wanted to kind of write this book about a lost hiker, I was like, AT.
1: Yep.
0: AT, wilderness. And then I went to Maine, because Maine is the densest, most remote part of the Appalachian Trail, which, as you probably know, it's about 2,100 miles of trail through 14 states. But in Maine, I learned, it's just kind of the worst place to get lost.
1: Yep.
0: Very, very mysterious, dark, beautiful, dangerous place to get lost. Perfect place for a mystery. So that's my long-winded answer to your question.
1: I love it. And I also love this idea of the, you know, telling the story through all these different voices, almost like bird song, especially because Valerie's trail name is Sparrow, and that's kind of a just a touch point through the novel. So that's really fantastic. I think this kind of dovetails on your question, not to use another bird word, but, you know...
0: I don't want to parrot the answer.
1: That's impressive. you know, something that I think thriller writers or mystery writers do so beautifully is kind of figure out how to release information in a way that keeps, that almost like is the string that pulls you along. And... I'm wondering, you know, I think it's so beautiful the way you use the voices, because you really don't know where the string is going to fall yet as you're hearing them. As far as doing that, you know, using these different voices and at the same time creating this structure, I feel like you alluded to this, but is it a feel thing at this point in your career after teaching writing for so long? Or do you feel like there's an intellectual path that one can walk?
0: Huh. I'm imagining you writing yourself, because, you know, your first novel.

0: coming out so soon. Yeah. And that's such a great writerly
1: question. Is that
0: question.
1: A writer question?
0: Okay. No, absolutely.
1: I'm a huge fan
0: but
1: of
0: I
1: Amity,
0: think a lot so. Of readers are curious about that too. Like, do you have a plan when you're reading, when you're writing? And I mean, I think I guess since I said it was a hot mess, I guess I revealed that I didn't so much. But
1: everything's a hot mess at the beginning.
0: But I'm going to switch from bird metaphors to nautical metaphors, if that's
1: Here
0: okay.
1: We go.
0: Because I my last book was set at sea, Sea yeah. Wife. And when I was writing Sea Wife, I had to learn how to sail to write that book, and was acquainted with the idea of waypoints.
1: Yep.
0: And so when you're navigating, you have a waypoint, you have a final destination. You know, the other shore or whatever, but then you have waypoints and they can change based on the current and the wind and everything like that. So I feel like that's a great metaphor for me for writing a novel where it's like, okay, I know where the end is. I know what I want the end to be, though I'm not attached to it. It might change. And then I just get the first waypoint, you know, and from there I look around and see what the next waypoint might be. And from that waypoint, I'll go to the next one. And in that sense, I both know and don't know, you know, where I'm going. And I think with Hurtwood, you know, I did maintain that same idea. First of all, of course, I wanted it to be suspenseful. I'm not like saying like, oh, I don't care. Like, I wanted you to be immersed and to be gripped by it and want to know what was going to happen. So. That is really kind of the special sauce that I don't think anyone really knows, and I certainly don't know how to teach it.
1: Yeah.
0: And like I said, I don't really know how to replicate it.
1: Yes.
0: So, but...
1: you have.
0: I think one thing I did that was created some tension, I mean, I'd be curious if you guys could tell me what you think, but... is that I would leave a little bit. I remember when I was writing it, I reread In Cold Blood, you know, Truman Capote's. It's a nonfiction work of nonfiction novel, as he called it, and I just remember like reading the last sentence of every chapter and being like, that last sentence it leaves you with so much. It's like, oh my gosh, it's not necessarily a cliffhanger. It's provocative. It's it leaves a question. It makes you think. And I tried to attend to my last lines. In that way.
1: Yeah.
0: And I think that I did, since we skip around so much, there's a lot of like energy between in this white space, like what's gonna happen next, and you're just left to wonder a bit.
1: Yeah, there's tension in there.
0: Does that sound right?
1: Yes, absolutely. And I think, you know, when you're writing these different characters, I'm wondering what your research process was, because you wrote it almost, it feels like a felt experience, almost like you're breathing the same oxygen as them. And particularly the setting in Maine is so evocative, and you did this so beautifully in Sea Wife 2, writing at sea. It's a very physical experience when you're in the wild. And I'm wondering what your research process was like to capture that, because you also are very precise in the details, the kind of tree, there's a precision to it. That's immersive, and like you said, almost creates an atmosphere of suspense that the reader's walking through.
0: Yeah. Oh my God, did I have to learn so much to write this persuasively? You know, to convince the reader who's reading it, like, you know, it's such a big ask, really, to have a reader believe. You know, especially since you know it's fiction. But you do believe, and I know because I do the same thing, and invest in these people. And that emotion that comes out of that is valuable and real. So I need to make sure that what I'm doing is going to keep you in that state and not kind of break your trust, because I didn't really know what I was talking about. So because, I mean, I had to learn, what's the life of a game warden like?
1: Yeah.
0: What's the search and rescue process when someone gets lost? I had to learn a fair amount about conservation, about the Appalachian Trail. I had to go out and hike the Appalachian Trail a little bit, which I can talk about or not.
1: We'd love to hear about it.
0: It's like it's not pretty. I had to, most profound, probably, research I did. I mean, I had to do some imaginative research, too, especially when I was kind of writing across difference. Mm-hmm. You know, so I think the coolest thing I did was go up and meet some Maine game wardens.
1: Yeah.
0: You know, and I wrote them an email out of the blue. I mean, I watched Northwood's Law. I don't know if anyone here does, but I have seen, I think, almost every single episode. And in the end, I met some of the people from that show. It's a reality show about Maine game wardens. And I sent them an email, and I said, I'm a novelist, and I have a character who's, you know, going to be a game warden. Can I just come and talk to you and maybe follow you around? And they're like, sure. It's crazy. It's crazy what people will actually, people are willing and even eager sometimes to have a novelist come and ask them weird questions and, like, what are you eating for lunch? Like, because all of that is really important. All those small details are things you can't really research in a book. You really have to learn them firsthand.
1: Yeah.
0: And exactly, like, what to eat for lunch. When I was doing a ride-along with one of the female wardens, a young woman, it was so interesting for me to see how she didn't stop for lunch. She put her lunch in a Tupperware. It was like grape tomatoes and cubes of cheese. And she was like driving and taking, you know, calls and all this lights and things going off and eating. I mean, I wouldn't know that if I wasn't sitting next to her. And we actually had the cool experience of ticketing someone when I was with her. I got to chase down somebody in an ATV. And it was really cool. Like, this guy was on it. It was so funny. He was on a highway, a road. Like, you're not supposed to do that.
1: Yeah.
0: ATV. And so she put on her sirens, and he pulled over. And then I got to see the interaction of these men with her as a woman. And there was nothing, you know, obvious or anything. But you could tell there was this sort of charge in the air. You know, she let him go with just like one ticket instead of the three he deserved. And it was a fascinating experience. None of that I could read about.
1: Yep.
0: Right? So it's really, part of it is like the generosity of people who will talk to me while I'm doing research. Same for Sea Wife, too.
1: Yep.
0: To those people, you know, I feel indebted.
1: Yeah.
0: I wanted to represent the game wardens in a way that, that was respectful, so.
1: You definitely did, and I really feel like you captured the character of Mainers. I feel like each New England state, they're almost like siblings that have different personalities, and you can see how they're all part of the same family, but they all have their own kind of like edge and different way of moving through the world. Was there something specific that, you know, stuck with you about Mainers that... No, a lot of it went into the book, but I'm just curious.
0: Oh gosh, that feels like I can't even answer that. I feel scared to answer that question.
1: There are a couple of things that you say that I just loved, and maybe it's because, you know, I live in a rural community and I know a lot of the kinds of people that showed up for this search in Maine and that do things like that here. But you said, and it really moved me again about this collective and this community kind of juxtaposed with the wilderness. You said some folks search unofficially on their own. Farmers and woodsmen who've hunted these grounds since the Korean War walk outside our search area, scanning the woods for a flash of color in the brush. Like the Amish raise their barns, Mainers search for each other in the woods. It's what we do. And I just think there's something really specific about the way rural communities show up for each other.
0: Yeah.
1: That, and the skill set required to do that as like suburban New York Liz, that I really respect and admire.
0: Yeah.
1: That you captured it really beautifully.
0: Well, thank you. Yeah, I'm not from a small town myself. But I feel the same way.
1: Yeah.
0: But a little bit as, you know, as a bit of an aspirational.
1: Yeah. Totally.
0: Yeah.
1: You know, I'm wondering if you'd want to read from page 81, if you'd want to shift gears a little bit and talk about this piece of writing kind of leads into who chooses to leave the status quo of their life and go on this kind of adventure.
0: Yes, I love this. Thank you so much, Liz, for giving me an assignment here. I like this. I don't think I've ever read this aloud before. I'd be happy to. So this is another Valerie section.
1: Yep.
0: Okay. And she's speaking to her mom. Do you remember the children's book you used to read to me about a moose with no friends? The moose is a real loner, but after a forest fire comes, the moose reconsiders his solitude from the top of a burned and smoking hillside. Suddenly, a now homeless orange bird falls from the sky, his first friend. Initially, the moose resents the bird, its noise, its chirping and twirling, but day by day, the moose comes to care about the bird very much. The moose learns how to love. Then all the bird's friends arrive, a whole noisy flock. As a child, I was a flaming introvert. Even when I was little, the rodeo sounds of other children gave me a headache. I wrote pretentious poems and refused to enjoy the rites of childhood. That's very autobiographical. Like waiting in a long line for a balloon animal. I was way too philosophical for a child. I'd be sitting on a seesaw, yo-yoing up and down with some other child thinking, what is the point of a seesaw? You and Daddy were always at ease with others. You were good at flocking. All I'm saying, it was nice of you to read me the book about the moose. I was the moose. Since then, many of my favorite people have been moose. I met a lot of moose on the Appalachian Trail, that's for sure. Weirdos, misfits, eccentrics of all ages, philosophers, survivors. Even the pretties, the bounding young folk Santo and I called gazelles, broke down after a couple hundred miles, revealing their fascinating compulsions. Everyone seemed to be in some kind of exile or solitary quest. Everybody had a story. They'd been abandoned or rejected or hurt, or they had abandoned or hurt someone else, and they were carrying their guilt like a second pack. They'd been fired or shamed or cast out, or they were coming out of one of those periods in life when you can't catch a break. Thing after thing, a backward momentum. Some had survived literal incarceration, like jail or the loony bin or rehab, and everyone had endured the pandemic. We were all recovered, in recovery, or unrecoverable. A particularly beautiful middle-aged woman sat around the campfire outside of Port Clinton, and when I asked her what her trail name was, another hiker said, "That's Dilly. She's taken a vow of silence." Listen, no one hikes 2,000 miles because they're happy. Even the most cheerful or uncomplaining hikers aren't happy. You've got to have a significant fire under you to slog through over 2,000 miles of jagged rocks, rain, and snakes. You've got to have a very deep, unshakable point to prove. Everybody's got a reason to hike the trail. It's never because they're well-loved and at peace. What was mine? Well, I suppose it was to heal.
1: I really love that because I do feel, I wanted to ask you, you know, why you feel people are called into the wilderness. Because again, you know, Amity's prior book, most recent book, Before Heartwood, a family is going into the open ocean on a sailboat, which is even, some might argue, more of a wilderness than what we think of as the woods. So I wanted to ask you to riff a little bit about that. You know, why as humans we feel existentially moved in that direction.
0: Mm. To adventure and to leave the safety. I think it's to figure out who we are and who we are under duress. Like it's getting to know yourself in a comfortable situation with a nice house and DoorDash and all. I mean, how do you know who you are, how you react to things under real duress? And also, you know, those things really change us. I think we're sort of seeking change, but we can't really find it in this modern life that makes such frictionless, easy days, you know? So seeking that kind of challenge, I think we are trying to, we're trying to go through difficulty, mm-hmm. sort of seek out difficulty,
1: yeah.
0: because I think we kind of know that that's what's going to change us most likely for the better. And of course, there is risk involved in that, or else it would be kind of meaningless if it weren't.
1: Yeah.
0: But that's very valuable. Those journeys are really valuable. It's tempting to just be cozy in life, and things are scary, so I get it. There's times when I really want those plateaus
1: yep.
0: in life. But I've become more myself through difficulty, I mean, as probably most of us have. Yeah,
1: that absolutely makes sense.
2: So those are the voices of Amity Gage, the author of several books, fictional books, including her latest one, Heartwood, which happens on the Appalachian Trail. I want to thank the Woodstock Community Television, who taped and made these recordings available up on YouTube. I'm sure if you went to their website, you could check them out. There were a number of author and poet talks throughout Bookstock's weekend. Once again, that'll be coming up next May, the middle of May. And just a little side note there, once again, that book is called Heartwood, and the author is Amity Gage, spells her last name G-A-I-G-E. Well, the woman interviewing her from Pomfret, as they kidded about early in that interview, her name is Liz Rollins, and we hope maybe later in the summer to have her join us here on WordStream as she gets ready to launch her first book. I think it's happening right around Labor Day. If you want to get a preview or at least learn more about that book, she probably has something posted. The name of it is The Three Graces of Pearl Street. The Three Graces of Pearl Street. Just a reminder that WordStream is rebroadcast on Saturday mornings at 7 a.m. And the replay of this show will be up for a full week at our website starting tomorrow morning at 1 a.m. And our website is WFVR.org. Well, Pomfret, that's certainly Liz Rollins, a local writer, and another local writer who has been involved with this radio station in the past is Christina Stikos. And staying with the On the Trail theme, let's go to her latest submission for her blog spot that's called Ridge Runner. This just came out yesterday, and it's called Barefooted. Here's the words and writing of Christina Stikos. I couldn't leave well enough alone, so after driving 4 miles up a forest road into the Green Mountain National Forest to a dead-end parking space, I got out of the truck. I'd expected more, maybe a ranger hut for paying camping fees or a spigot, but no, it was a nothing arrival to a walking bridge, then a trailhead, and 3 options for going further into the woods. I thought to myself, I'll just take a quick look-see. Grabbing my camera bag, I clomped down the hill in clogs and crossed the rushing water to find out what was around the bend. One thing led to another, as so often happens. One can get drunk on spring ephemerals and lose track of time. I'd seen a sign back somewhere indicating a rustic shelter only a mile out, and that seemed reasonable enough to shoot for. How long can a mile be? It's only one. And coming back would be more downhill. It was in this manner that I rationalized my impromptu hike, finessed a charming stream crossing, and began to be annoyed with myself as the trail grew steeper. However, as my elevation increased, so did the last flush of red trillium, trout lily, and spring beauty being to appear in profusion, even yellow violet. It seemed apparent that my deceased uncle was at my side, egging me on. He and I had braved grizzlies together in Glacier, which he loved to reenact with me over and over with pots and pans. So in some way, it felt easy to canonize him as the patron saint of my most ill-advised excursions into the wild. He was a devout Catholic. After all, and always, always joking, ah, dear uncle, you deeply loved the great outdoors and met its greatness with your greatness. But we do lose some leg power as the decades roll on. Overjoyed to finally round the most sought-after bend in my mind and the Sucker Brook shelter, I plop myself down on the lip of the remote lean-to, very clean, with a broom prominently yet casually propped up by the door frame. I found the logbook and did some reading. This type of informal literature should be published, surely, and preserved before the paper rots. I was enamored of yesterday's visitor, a hiker named Nate, or Nat. His handwriting was marginal. He admitted he did not quite feel up to speed with his physical conditioning, and yet he'd run into Phil, which had some mysterious import. I was mesmerized by his trail eloquence. As I put pen to pad, I admit it was not easy to find my best script as I leaned over the rough floorboards of the hut trying to stabilize my hand. What to say? In the end, I confessed that my footwear had not been ideal and that I was inclined to walk the mile back barefoot. At least when stream walking, one can dip and dry on moss and dry leaves. It was a happy stroll back down the mountain. To hell with a long trail. I didn't make it all the way up there. It was plenty high for me to walk among the most austere of beings, the stalwart tomes, or trees, of the upper forest. They have been standing in place for a long, long time. I think we can learn a thing or two traveling through their lands. Lands wet and rooted, stone-strewn and earthy. I stopped many times to sit on stumps, or most decidedly on the trail itself, in the dirt and loam, to rest, to line up photos, to peer at the sky, to size up the hills coming at me from all directions. I would sleep here on the soft, pulverized biology of the woods if things were different and I were a different animal. As it is, I've got to get home and go to work tomorrow. The words of Christina Stikos from her ongoing online writing. If you just looked up Ridge Runner and then her name, Christina Stikos, you could read further. Well, we've got about 6 minutes left in the show. One of our underwriters is the Norwich Bookstore. And as I mentioned earlier, they're welcoming author Catherine Tudish tonight at 7 p.m. at the bookstore. And she will be speaking about her book, A Thousand Souls. Coming up in, still in May, Anthony D'Amato and Paul Contanzaro will be there. Tending Your Forest is the topic, and underneath, and that is the name of the book. Whether you own forest land or simply love the woods, join authors Paul Contanzaro and Anthony D'Amato for an evening exploring the ecological stewardship principles behind tending your forest. This event is co-hosted by Northern Woodlands and Vermont Coverts Woodlands for Wildlife. Coming up on Wednesday, June 3rd, an author talk from Jasper Craven, God Forgives, Brothers Don't. And on June 10th, someone we are going to actually have here on the air the previous day, on June 9th, Alex Myers is coming to the Norwich Bookstore at 7 p.m. Once again, that is Wednesday, June 10th and June 9th here on Wordstream. His new book is called While We Were Silent. And just giving you a little teaser about it, it's autumn 2015. Greendale Academy is a prestigious co-ed prep school tucked away in a quiet corner of Connecticut. And although it has its first female head of school, it's still very much a boys' club, a club with long-standing traditions that involve gross misconduct and now also a murder. So it would be interesting to catch up with Alex. He's offered me a pre-publication issue, which I'm going to pick up. So we're looking forward to that. Right now, though, we are going to wrap up the show with mentioning our underwriters one more time and some music from Mary Gaucher, one of the very first songs that great songwriter wrote many, many years ago. And I've just finished her biography, Saved by a Song, The Art and Healing Power of Songwriting. Here's Mary Gaucher and a song that's called I Drink, right here on Wordstream. Then we'll get back to our underwriters.

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Fix his drink. Sit down in his chair. Pick a fight with mama. Complain about us kids getting in his hair.

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This is the show called The Good Stuff, and you are listening to Boogaloo Joe Jones with Brown Bag. And let's see, we're going to get right into some music in a little bit. We're going to finish this song out. And then we're going to hit some of the blues coming right up. But I want to thank the co-op food stores in Hanover, Lebanon, and White River Junction, the Frankenberg Agency from Randolph, Integrity Energy Solar Professionals out of East Bethel, Kumon Reading and Math Center of the Upper Valley, the Murphy Builders from South Royalton, Seven Stars Art Center in Sharon, Mr. Ed Kastner, and Mr. Tom Wells. Thanks for the support. All right, so we're just about done with this song. And then we're going to hear from Joe Bonamassa. We got a little bit of grit in today's show, so I hope you guys enjoy.

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All right, so let's see. We got our volumes figured out, I think. Everything's working now. We were coming in hot. We were coming in too quiet. So sorry about that, but I think I got to figure it out. So onward and upward. We started that last set off with Joe Bonamassa, and the name of the song is called Drive. Really like that song. It really makes sense to me. And after that was Tony Joe White. I had never heard of him until I started doing this show, and I love him. He's great. Such a great singer and musician, so that's why I play him quite a bit. The name of the song is As the Crow Flies. Next was Big Head Todd and the Monsters with Ronnie Baker Brooks. The name of that song was called All True Man. And the last band that we heard from was called Vintage Trouble, Run Like the River. And I have a feeling that's not the last song we're going to hear from them on this show. So next, we're going to hear from the ladies. I got a nice set of music performed by the female artists. And we're going to start out with June Carter Cash, because I just recently found out that she wrote Ring of Fire, and being such a great song that it is, I figured we should hear her perform it on this show.

All right, so we started that set off with, let's see, oh, June Carter Cash with Ring of Fire. And not sure if you heard at the beginning of that set, but I just found out that she wrote that song. And the name of the album is called Press On. And that, I guess, is a quote that she would say quite a bit. So press on. I like it. Might have to start incorporating that into my thought process a little more. All right, after that was Jillian Welch and Allison Krauss with All Fly Away. We heard from Ruthie Foster with Let Me Know, and Lucinda Williams performed Protection, and the Pretenders with Chrissy Hynde just performed My City Was Gone. 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We are WFVR-LP in South Royalton, Vermont, 96.5 FM and royaltonradio.org in the web. 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And a big thanks to Mr. Tom Wells for all of his support over the years of Royalton Community Radio. So this next song is a song that I play quite a bit on this show, but for some reason today I really just needed to hear it. So I just plopped it in the set list, and hope you guys like it. Hope you can sing to it.

0: That was Faces with Had Me a Real Good Time. Before that was Robert Palmer with Sneaking Sally Through the Alley. And we heard from Tab Benoit, I Got Loaded off the Wetlands album, and Alan Tuzion with Yes We Can started the set off. And let's see, we do have an event coming up, so I'm going to run a promo to tell you more about it.
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0: All right, thanks for tuning in today. And let's see, we're going to, this is a cover of a great song. We got a couple covers coming up here. And we're going to end the set with a pretty great song. They're all pretty great. They're all pretty good. Very good. And let's see, let's get right to it. This next song is actually performed by Billy Valentine.

That is J.J. Gray and Mofro with What You're Looking For, and that's off the Orange Blossom album. Before that was Rose City Band with Slow Burn, and the name of their album is Garden Party. So there you go. That's a great pair right there, lo and behold. And let's see. We heard from Colin Hay, who was part of Men at Work Band, and he performed Can't Find My Way Home. And Billy Valentine and the Forest Rangers started the set off with Someday Never Comes. All right, so let's see. 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And a big thanks to Mr. Ed Kastner for all of his support of Royalton Community Radio. Okay, so earlier in the show, we heard from June Carter Cash. So, of course, we're going to hear from the man in black, Mr. Johnny Cash. Get Rhythm.

left and right. He took his shoeshine rag and he held it tight. He stopped once to wipe the sweat away. I said, you mighty little boy to be a-working that way. He said, I like it, with a big wide grin. Kept on a-popping and he said again, get rhythm,

0: That was Billy F. Gibson with Missin' Yo Kissin'. Before that was Big Joe Turner with Shake, Rattle, and Rule. We heard from Tommy Castro with 99 and One Half, Just Isn't Enough. And Johnny Cash and the Tennessee 2 started the set off with Get Rhythm. All right, so I'm going to run a promo for a show that comes on right after this one. And I have to tell you that the knowledge that happens that you can get from listening to this show, you're just going to want to tune in every single week. So let's run it. And after that, we're going to get right to the music.
1: 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Thanks again for listening, and I'll

That was Blitzen Trapper with Thirsty Man. Before that, we heard from Honey Bear the Band with Walk Away. And Jeremy Albino started everything off with I Don't Mind Weeding. All right. So the Kumon Reading and Math Center of the Upper Valley in Norwich helps students master basic math and reading skills through individualized learning for a wide range of abilities and ages. 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All right, so we started today's show off with a little bit of grit, as I like to call it. We started off with some blues. It's beautiful music. I love it. I think that's what I think a lot of music has come from. I know that there's the trains going by the way. It's a little bit distracting for me. Sorry about that. But anyway, so been in the garden quite a bit recently. And so, you know, a little grit is good stuff. And the blues to me is just great stuff. So we're going to hear from Lance and Lee. The name of this song is Lead Me to You. And right after that is an all-time favorite, Freddie King with Woke Up This Morning.

That's Mr. Freddie King with Woke Up This Morning. Before that, we heard from Lance and Lee with Lead Me to You. And I want to thank the underwriters that support Royalton Community Radio and The Good Stuff, Co-op Food Stores in Hanover, Lebanon, and White River Junction, the Frankenberg Agency from Randolph, 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Wells. Thanks for the support. Thanks for tuning in to WFVRLP in South Royalton, Vermont. We are 96.5 FM, and in the web, it is royaltonradio.org. All right, so I decided to end today's show. I guess I didn't realize it, but it's kind of ironic that we're ending it with this song. It's called The Thrill Is Gone. It's Jerry Garcia and David Grisman. And it's not true. I mean, we've got great shows that come up after this, so please stay tuned. I just thought it was a great version of this song. So I'm signing off for now. Make sure you stay tuned in and focus on the good stuff.

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Hey, everybody. Welcome. This is Wood Warblers Jazzgrass. My name is Brian Aust, and I'm your host for a musical odyssey that, for 2 hours, typically on a weekly basis, at least that's how it's planned, you are taken on this musical odyssey, as I said, that starts somewhere in the expanded universe of bluegrass, as it happens this week, with Scott Vestal on banjo there, Rob Ikes on the dobro, Mike Anglin on the bass, Ricky Simpkins on the fiddle, Jeff Autry on guitar, Wayne Benson on mandolin, from an album called Bluegrass 99, but that tune, Sphagnum Peat, as in the moss, sphagnum, it was not really traditional bluegrass, and that's okay. It's okay. I'm allowed to bend my own rules. And that was from 1999. And then somewhere between now and 2 hours from now, cross over the sonic continuum into an adjacent but complementary two spheres, and when they have an intersection point somewhere and they blend, that's called jazzgrass right there, and then the other side is jazz, and that's where we're going. And every single time I do this, I try to organize all of the songs around a central concept or theme or topic or whatever the case may be on a given week, and this week's no different. I am a little late with this show because I've been really fired up about this other story arc. The travelogue story arc, if you're wondering about that, is coming back on a different week. This was a show that, in all rights, should have been done in a week or 2 weeks after Earth Day, which is April 22nd. And I'm doing it before the end of May on purpose because All Species Day does happen in May, and I don't want to be too late with it. I did make a whole show about it, and I want to make sure it gets done. This is Wood Warblers Jazzgrass All Species Day Volume 5, which is a holiday that's kind of a counterpart to Earth Day, and it celebrates all of the myriad diverse species of life that live on planet Earth. And since there are plenty of songs throughout all genres having to do with various critters or plants that live on planet Earth, it's usually a pretty easy one to find songs for, and these tunes have been kind of waiting for me to play them for a couple of years, so I'm going to get things started off right now with Don Stover from 1987. He had a contribution to a compilation known as Rounder Banjo, which is, as you might expect, Rounder Records, featuring all of their fantastic banjo players. And without me telling you this, you probably would have no idea that this breakdown is the White Oak breakdown, of which we do have some in Vermont, just not right in central Vermont very much. More like over in the banana belt of the Champlain Valley. Here we go with the White Oak breakdown.

That one's called Rock Squirrel in a Twisted Juniper, which makes me think of some really far distant Western North American landscape. Alex Graf there on the guitar from his 2023 album Sagebrush Continuum, accompanied by Jacob Joliff on the mandolin and Evan Suter on the bass. This is Woodworlders Jazzgrass. It's All Species Day, Volume 5, or you could just call it Flora and Fauna, Volume 2. I suppose there was one of those once upon a time. I know I've picked a few rather introspective tunes so far. I hope that's okay with everybody. I've expanded All Species Day to include plants and animals, hence flora and fauna. Before that, I had mandolinist Ethan Szechuan with Redwoods from his 2023 album called Gambit. And then I had Quaking Aspen before that from Lori Lewis off her 2024 album, simply entitled Trees. And it is a really good one if you get the chance. Quaking Aspen had Brandon Godman on the fiddle, Patrick Sauber on the banjo, Hasig Chiaka on the bass, Andrew Marlin playing the mandolin, plus Sam Reeder on accordion. And before that, to start the set, I had the White Oak Breakdown from Don Stover, appearing on a 1987 collaboration album called Rounder Banjo. It was compiled by Tony Trischka himself, so he picked out all the tracks on this. If you can find it, which is not that hard, you just go to your usual sources of music these days, but you find out about them electronically if you don't also then acquire them that way. Rounder Banjo, it's a good one. This is Kristen Scott Benson. She plays the banjo, and this is from her 2012 album, Straight Paths. It is the home of the Red Fox.

That is banjoist Corey Walker with a tune called Javelina Breakdown. And I know what javelina is because I was in a place to see one, which would have been Big Bend National Park in southwest Texas. Once you settle into your campsite and have your dinner and stuff, choose to go night driving, you might see more wildlife that way than any other possible way of seeing wildlife in that part of the country or the world. And a javelina is basically this sort of weird mid-size, smaller than a hog, sort of desert pig. And they're very cute, actually. From 2023, the album School Project had Corey Walker on the banjo, Jake Stargell on guitar, Mike Compton on the mandolin, Billy Contreras on the fiddle, and Dennis Crouch on the bass. This is Woodworlders Jazz Grass. It is All Species Day, and I'm up to volume 5 as far as those go. If you want to hear the other 4 and 340 additional Woodworlders Jazz Grass episodes, you can point your favorite browser in the following direction. Ready, set, exchange, and then as one word, Jazzgrass. So exchange and Jazzgrass, and you can listen to your heart's content. Before the Javelina Breakdown, I had Bull Moose from Blue Highway's Lonesome State of Mind album released in 2024 with Jason Burleson on the banjo, Wayne Taylor on the bass, Jim Stafford on guitar, Sean Lane on mandolin and fiddle. And speaking of Wayne Taylor with his band Appaloosa, they did a take on an old classic called Old Slew Foot, a.k.a. Bear Tracks, from a 2010 album called Out in the Middle of Nowhere. I had Wayne Taylor on guitar, lead and baritone vocals, Emery Lester on the mandolin and harmony vocals, Lee Marcus on the banjo, and Gene Hyatt playing the bass. Started that set with Home of the Red Fox, an instrumental done by many people in many ways. They're played on the banjo by Kristen Scott Benson for her 2012 album, Straight Paths. And this album features Jim Hurst, Jim Van Cleve, Mickey Harris, and Wayne Benson as well. Moving right along with Woodworlders Jazz Grass All Species Day. There's a lot of species to cover any given time I do this show. And with any luck, I might get through almost all of the ones I picked out. Resuming here with Rudy Eckstein, who plays the mandolin. And in 2018, released an album called Carolina Chimes. This is the Hoot Owl Hop. Here we go.

6 red birds in a Joshua tree. If I was to venture a guess about what kind of red bird would be frequenting a Dr. Seussian appearing giant yucca, you know, in Southern California, Arizona, Nevada borderline, I would have to say it would be 6 very lost vermilion flycatchers, because they typically like it wherever there's flowing water through said desert. Not in the Joshua tree per se, because the Joshua tree doesn't grow in that spot. But hey, it sounds great. It was a John Cowan band from their 2006 album, New Tattoo. John Cowan being the voice of the Newgrass Revival. Noam Pickleney on the banjo. Luke Beulah playing the fiddle. Jeff Autry on the guitar. Wayne Benson once again there on mandolin. Adding some percussion was Giles Reeves. And if there was a keyboard in there or a guitar, it was Jay Joyce. My name is Brian Ouse. This is Woodworlders Jazz Grass. It is the All Species Day Edition, Volume 5, a.k.a. Flora and Fauna, Volume 2. Before that, kangaroo. That was a pretty loquacious. That's the word. Is that the word I'm looking for? Kangaroo that Chris Castino of Chicken Wire Empire was describing. He released an album in 2022 called Fresh Pickles, and I couldn't really tell exactly who was playing on which cut, although I did look a variety of places to find out. But I do know that on this album are guesting Sam Bush, Peter Rowan, Tim O'Brien, Andy Hall, Vince Herman, Nick Forster, and Keller Williams at different points. So that's Chicken Wire Empire with Chris Castino. The album's Fresh Pickles. Before that, Wes Corbett on the banjo with Salmon Run, which is a song I really want to dedicate to my old chemistry professor from college I just got to see in Oregon, John Hayes. That's one. Salmon Run is for you. I hope you catch one soon. I'm sure you will. Casey Campbell played the mandolin. Brian Sutton played guitar. Jason Carter and Bronwyn Keith Hines playing the twin fiddle. Vicky Vaughn on the bass. And before that, to start that set, I had the Hoot Owl Hop from Rudy Eckstein's 2018 album, Carolina Chimes. He played the mandolin, Rudy Eckstein did, Stuart Duncan had the fiddle, Mark Schatz was playing bass, and Jeff Autry was playing the guitar. Welcome one and all to the central portion of things. I've been kind of twisting and turning and weaving and bobbing in and out of Jazz Grass since the very first note of the very first song in the very first set. And this next set's going to completely depart from all things Grassicana. This is Leftover Salmon. In 2025, they released Let's Party About It. And this tune is called Twisted Pine.

A little Pacific Northwest jazz manouche by way of Pearl Django. That is Palo Verde, which is green tree, roughly. And it's a species of tree that you can find in the Sonoran Desert in Arizona, maybe a little bit into New Mexico, certainly down into Mexico, and a little bit over into California. And it's very distinctive because every single last part of it is a very bright green. Swing 48 is the name of the album that Pearl Django had that Palo Verde tune on, and it was released in 2003. David Lange on accordion, Rick LePannon on the double bass, Mark Ilvester on drums, Dudley Hill, Greg Ruby, and Neil Anderson all playing guitars, and Michael Gray playing the violin. My name's Brian Oust. This is Wood Worlders Jazzgrass, Flora and Fauna, Part 3, a.k.a. All Species Day, Volume 5, but not exactly timed up because All Species Day is typically the first Saturday in May, and it's celebrated in certain corners of society. It's like the sequel to Earth Day, and people who appreciate the myriad beautiful living creatures on planet Earth, like Rhododendron from I'm With Her off their Wild and Clear and Blue album of 2025. That would be Aoife O'Donovan, Sarah Jaros, and Sarah Watkins. And they're singing and playing all the different instruments there. So, and I think that was Sarah Jaros singing that, if I'm not mistaken. Whippoorwill before that is a bird species that is covered exhaustively in the bluegrass canon. And this was an original tune from Fireside Collective, released in 2025. A project of Jesse Yerquinto, who sang and played mandolin, plus Michael Tillis on the drums, Joseph Serra on guitar, Tommy Mayer resonator guitar, and Carson White on the bass. And I started that with one of my all-time faves. Leftover Salmon was one of the bands that kind of hooked me into this corner of the musical cosmos, a.k.a. Jazzgrass. Some friends of mine dragged me up to Burlington back in the late 90s from Brattleboro, Vermont, to come check these out. And some of you know who you are if you're listening to this, that saw maybe Leftover Salmon back then. Twisted Pine was the song I played from the 2025 sort of triumphant celebratory release of theirs called Let's Party About It. That was a Drew Emmett tune, and he sang, played mandolin and guitar. He was accompanied on vocals by a very special guest, Del McCurry. And also there, Vince Herman playing guitar and Andy Thorne on the banjo, Greg Garrison on the bass, Jay Starling on lap steel and organ, and Alwyn Robinson playing drums and percussion. Now then, we're in the jazz portion of things. Keep it moving right here with another one of my favorite trees. Got a bunch of them in this particular show. I was just amongst ponderosa pines in Oregon once more. It had been a dozen years or so since I got to be amongst them, and they are a very specific presence. That's all I can say. They have a particular aroma, they have a particular character, they're very different than anything else in the East. And from 2025, the album If Not Now, this is James Dandifer playing clarinet with Ponderosa.

I want to thank you all very much for tuning in to Woodworlders Jazzgrass. Got about 10 and a half minutes left, but I'm going to just let these songs play straight through because... just because. That's what I said. This is called New Elephant. It is Daphnis Prieto on the drums from his Absolute Quintet album of 2006. Dana Leung on the cello, Jason Lindner on Hammond organ and other keyboards. Here on Woodworlders Jazzgrass, All Species Day, Volume 5, a.k.a. Flora and Fauna, Volume 2. The Speckled Frog was before that from Randy Napoleon, who played guitar along with several other people, Luke Sittard, Chris Manami, Jocelyn Gould, and Ben Turner, all on guitars there, with also Rick Rowe on piano, Rodney Whitaker on the bass, and Quincy Davis on the drums. The Speckled Frog coming from a 2025 album entitled Waking Dream. And then before that, kind of sounded like spy music, I had The Shuffle Demons with Blue Chameleon from a 2020 album called Crazy Time. And it was, still is, probably worse now. Mike Murley on the tenor saxophone, Jim Vivian on the bass, Matt Lagan on tenor saxophone, Mike Downs on the bass, Stitch Winston on drums and percussion, Kelly Jefferson on tenor saxophone, and Richard Underhill on alto and baritone sax. And before that, The Smile of the Snake from the all-girl jazz supergroup called Artemis. All-female jazz supergroup being Renee Rosnes, piano and producing, Allison Miller on the drums, Nicole Glover on tenor saxophone, Ingrid Jensen on trumpet, Noriko Ueda on the bass. From 2025, Artemis, referring to the goddess of the hunt, and we'll get to that rocket ship in a different show out there. It's out there, but not yet. And the album's called Arboresque, and I love it. Started that set with Ponderosa from James Dandifer on the clarinet from his 2025 album, If Not Now. Steve Davis on the trombone, Corey Weeds on tenor saxophone, Atlee King on the vibraphone, Mike Yamanaka on the piano, Tyrone Allen II on bass, Josh Abadie on the drums. And it looks like I will get one more song out of this. It's going to be Mitch Town, who plays the electric organ from his 2025 release, Refuge. And when it comes along, the last tune will be Wolverine. Tetsuya Nishima on the guitar, Jeffrey Johnson on the drums. I'm Brian Oust, choosing the songs, presenting them for you in this way. Hope it was agreeable. And I will catch you next time. Until then, please, there's a lot of bad in the world. You ought to be good to each other. You gotta be extra good to each other just to balance all that out, right? I'll catch you next time.

0: Welcome to Vermont's Finest, where we will be exploring the music of Vermont's greatest band, Phish, by digging into one select show each week. My name is Ross McGee.
1: We're going to be heading back to Phish's performance 36 years ago from May 30th, 1990 at the Pterodactyl Club in Charlotte, North Carolina. May 30th is a date that Phish has not played very often. The last time was back in 1993, so it's been quite a while since they've played on this date. All three times, obviously, were in the 1.0 era, starting back in 1989 at the Pearl Street Ballroom in Northampton, Massachusetts. Then 1990, the show we will be listening to at the Pterodactyl Club in Charlotte, North Carolina. And then the last time played was in 1993 at the Laguna Seca Raceway in Monterey, California. So while a date that has not seen a lot of Phish shows, the one that we've picked out for today is pretty sweet. I think you're going to like it. A lot of new, but early songs and interesting placements for some of those songs, especially the first set opener and the second set opener. Kind of surprises for me when I was looking at the set list. Before we get started with this show, I want to give a quick shout out to some of our underwriters. Without their help and support, we would not bring you any of the great programming that we have here on Royalton Radio. So thank you to ScanVT. Thanks to the Kumon Reading and Math Center. Thank you to Tom Wells. Thanks to the Tunbridge General Store, and thank you to the White River Partnership, as well as to all of the other underwriters that I don't have time to mention on the show, but we appreciate it. 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All right, let's get going with our featured show. From May 30th, 1990, this is Phish at the Pterodactyl Club in Charlotte, North Carolina.

Oh.

0: Thank you. We'll be right back after a short break. Thanks a lot.
1: That was the first set from Phish's performance on May 30th, 1990 at the Pterodactyl Club in Charlotte, North Carolina. We started off the show with the show opener of You Enjoy Myself, a nice placement for that song. Then we skipped over the second song, which was Yamar. Got to hear Golgi Apparatus. Skipped over Divided Sky. Got to hear the rest of the set, which was just My Sweet One, Foam, and Possum. 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We'd also like to thank Tom Wells for his continued support of this show and of Royalton Radio. Thanks, Tom. 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Okay, let's get back to the featured show, which is May 30th, 1990, from the Pterodactyl Club in Charlotte, North Carolina.

That does it for our featured show, May 30th, 1990, at the Pterodactyl Club in Charlotte, North Carolina. We started off the second set with Reba, unique second set opener, followed by Okie Ceremony, Susie Greenberg, The Sloth, Dinner in a Movie, Bouncing Around the Room, skipped over Run Like an Antelope, and then heard the rest of the show, which was Lawn Boy, Fluffhead, Sweet Adeline, Mike's Hydrogen Weekapog, and the encore of Good Times, Bad Times. 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

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We open today's show with Mystery Train. That was by Al Pettaway. I think last week was kind of a somber show, kind of slow-moving stuff. So today is all happy music from 2023 and a couple of extras that I added from the 2023 set list. So that's kind of the theme today is we're going to have a kind of upbeat, happy tunes. Happiness. I love it. We'd like to thank first Rebecca Began, I Care For You, Murphy Builders LLC, Solar Fest, the Tunbridge General Store, Vermont Law and Graduate School, Scan VT, and the White River Valley Herald. All supporters of WFER, keeping us on the air, and it's all volunteer. Central Vermont Station, WFER.org. Okay. Al Pettaway coming up again with Sweet Potato Fries. That's the name of that tune. Coming right up.

an abrupt ending there by Mr. Ed Gerhard. And that was Little Road. A lot of these songs that are happy are very short, actually. So we put five back to back to back to back here. Two, three, four, five. Yeah. And we started with Sweet Potato Fries with Al, by the way. After that, Camp Town Races and Oh Susanna. And it was a medley there. And you can tell that their melodies are almost exactly the same. And that was by Harvey Reed. Then following that was Andy Wahlberg, with All My Love, an old Beatle tune. Following that, Koala March, and that was Catfish Keith. And again, the last song here was Little Road by Ed Gerhard. Okay, so let's get another set of quick, happy tunes, starting with another song from the 50s, I believe. Yeah, 1950s. Let's see if you remember this one.

We started that little set off with Jailhouse Rock. Yeah. And that was by Elt Joe Hasselhoff, of all people. Some of you younger people out there may not have heard of Elvis Presley. Oh, yeah, sure you did. Anyway, that's an old Elvis tune. Following that was Doyle Dykes doing Celtic Cowboy. And that first time I heard that song, I was just blown away. I couldn't believe what I was hearing. He's quite the guy. He actually played up here it was quite a few years ago, maybe 10 years ago, down at Blue Mountain Guitar. Yeah. Anyway, that was Celtic Cowboy. Following that was Black Mountain Rag, very fast song. That was by Gareth Pearson. And then two by Mr. Joe Robinson, Mowing That Bluegrass and Flea Bites. Yeah. Okay, now for some... I have to get off the happy train for a bit just to get everyone grounded again. And again, I want to mention this thing that I've been doing last couple of weeks, is staying safe in the digital world. So like it or not, all of your personal data is out there. And the new hackers use all their internet tools and knowledge to sew together a bogus personality of you. With AI, the situation will only get worse. This is now the new normal for especially we baby boomers, but also for the next generation coming of age. Mascoma Bank is hosting free seminars on fraud with Pete Begin, who is in the fraud division at Mascoma Bank and is also a part-time police officer in Lebanon. The seminars are free via Zoom for Mascoma account holders. The seminars are this coming Thursday, May 28th, at 12 p.m. and at 5 p.m., and they last about 1 to 1.5 hours each. Look for fraud prevention at the Mascoma website for more information. All right, well, that's the reality check for everybody. And I don't want to bring us down and stay there, so let's get back up. Okay, this next set is going to be kind of interesting. These are all very different songs. Each one's a different song and kind of funny, very funny in their own way. Starting with Dance of the Last Rhino, and this is by John Gomm.

I think that the last three songs were probably the most creative that are on the show today. Putting different kind of sound effects and screaming in one case, and just out of tune guitar in another, and a dance of the starting with Dance of the Rhino with all kinds of sound effects going on in there by John Gom. That was followed by Nancy Tucker with Ghost Crabs on a Blind Date. Yeah, you don't see that every day. After that, we had Biscuits in the Wind 2, and that was by Caliph Brown. I haven't played him much lately, but I'll tell you a little bit about him. He's an artist and illustrator, and he does children's books, and he's an author. So Caliph Brown studied at the Art Center College of Design in Pasadena, California. He is author and illustrator of a dozen books for children. In interviews, he has cited wordplay, dreams, and the rhythms of music as inspirations. He also writes his own songs to accompany his poems and artwork. And there is a artwork for this Biscuits in the Wind. If you go to his website, which is Caleb Brown, that's CalefBron.com, you'll see more about him. Alrighty then. Okay, coming back to Earth here and going to Montana for Montana Skies. I also don't play this fellow much. This is Jonathan Adams, Montana Skies.

All the you who remember Pinocchio, the cartoon way back in the 50s, that was Jiminy Cricket singing that song, When You Wish Upon a Star, but there it was played by Andrew York. Okay, what do we have before that? We had Dirty Dish Rag, that was by Harvey Reed. Before that, Luke Brindley doing The Lark. Before that, one of my songs, The Rise and Fall of the Polka.com. And we started with Montana Skies, and that was Jonathan Adams. Okay, so we are getting close to the end of the show here, so I'd like to do thank yous once again, first of all. And we would like to thank the White River Valley Herald. They cover the people and events of the communities in the White River watershed. 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And, of course, we'd like to always thank Rebecca Began for being there from the very start, just about, with this radio station and programmer within my bones, African music. Very varied stuff here on WFERLP. Okay, let's see. Well, there's a couple of tunes I would like to throw in here if we have time, at least one of them. Yeah, let's do... This is kind of a funny tune. I used to make puppet shadow puppets. I used to do with my daughter, and there were two of them. There were Julia and Gina, and they were arguing all the time. But one was kind of punky, and the other one was kind of a nice girl. So anyway, my daughter had a big kick out of this, and this song is called "Julia and Gina Go to the Circus." Hey, thanks for listening, and take care of each other. Thank you. Bye bye. Thank you.

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1: 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The Red Barn exists live at the edge of these sonic pastures every Wednesday from 7 to 8 p.m. Underwriters that help hold this barn up include the Co-op Food Stores, Integrity Energy, Solar Professionals, I Care For You, the Cumon Reading and Math Center of the Upper Valley, the White River Valley Herald, and the Stratford Organic Creamery. I'd also like to extend my thanks for tonight's visit to members and listeners like you. In this brave modern world of ours, your love and your time are your two most valuable assets, and the fact that you would share them both here at the barn is sincerely appreciated. We've got a great show coming up for you on tap tonight, so stick around.

Hello again, friends and neighbors. You just heard Arlie Duff opening up the Red Barn from 1952 with Y'all Come. That song would go on to become a country music standard and would close out, would be a closing number for a lot of Bill Monroe shows, and, you know, was covered by countless others. But in 1952, an English teacher down there in Texas named Arlie Duff began recording with a little label called Star Day, which is going to be the subject of tonight's show. The label was started in Beaumont, Texas in 1952 by Harold Daly, who was better known by his name Pappy Daly, and you've heard me talk about him quite a bit on this show before, and Jack Starnes Jr. The Star Day name would be a kind of a conglomeration of the star in Starnes and the day in Daly for their last names. Now, Pappy Daly is one of the most beloved figures in country music recording history, and he actually started his kind of career working as an accountant for the railroad. But when the Depression hit, he contacted the Valley Manufacturing Company in Chicago and asked why, you know, the Houston, Texas area had no distributor for their jute boxes. And when they wrote him back and offered him the territory, he began to distribute those machines and eventually left the railroad to work full time as his business flourished up until World War II when the manufacturing was all shut down for the war effort. He eventually would become a wholesaler and started distributing records in that time. And then he kind of decided to start this label with Jack Starnes, who was a talent booker who owned a nightclub in Beaumont, Texas, and at one time managed Lefty Frizzell. So the two decide to start this label, and we're going to be exploring the Star Day label tonight on the Red Barn Radio. That preceding song, Y'all Come, by Arlie Duff, went all the way to number 7 in the country charts and was kind of their first big splash. But in 1954, a young, recently discharged Marine by the name of George Jones was playing in Starnes' club, and he brought him by the record company in his living room to record some of his first songs where Pappy Daly would produce him. So we're going to check out some of that next.

the first long play record, SOP 101, in their catalog of Star Day releases would become Grand Ole Opry's New Star by George Jones. And we just listened to a couple tunes from him, from his early period in the Star Day recording company with Why Baby Why, Nothing Can Stop Me, and Hold Everything Till I Get Home. Jones would record with Star Day exclusively at the start, and in 1957 and 58, the label started to get distributed by Mercury in 1957, and in 1958 he started recording for the Mercury label directly. But as you might have noticed in that set, the early George Jones has a much different sound, and part of this we can attribute this to his long career with Pappy Daly. Now, as when George started out, he was a lot more rockabilly, and as you heard there, and he sounded probably a lot more like somebody like Roy Acuff or somebody like that. And as Pappy Daly began to manage him, he gave him the advice to, you got to develop your own sound and not try and emulate everybody else. And by most accounts, that own sound George started developing kind of morphed into one of the finest vocalists in country music history. And it would include Pappy Daly staying as his manager all the way until 1971, beyond Mercury and some other labels. But tonight we are talking about the Star Day label. And one of the reasons I really like these early Star Day records is they got a real raw, gritty sound to them. And, to paraphrase George Jones, you could say it's ragged, but it's right. And kind of really appreciate that. And we kind of owe that to the recordings and Starnes' living room. And as the studio started to develop, they would stay in Beaumont. But in 1953, a man named Don Pierce bought into the label and became the president for a whopping total of $333. Pappy continued on as the head of A&R, and Pierce then bought the Hollywood label from John Dolphin and consolidated their offices in Los Angeles, California. Starnes and Daly together Daly and Pierce together would then purchase Starnes' share of the company in 1955. And in 1957, they would move both Star Day and Hollywood Records to Madison, Tennessee, which is a suburb of Nashville. So once Don Pierce entered the fold, and after they moved, he also would then buy out Pappy Daly's interest in the company in 1958. And, Daly would continue being a producer with George Jones and other artists at Mercury. He'd also establish his own independent label called D, which, if you remember from our Willie Nelson show, was the first one to ever record him. So long story there, and probably we'll get a future Red Barn radio episode. But for tonight, we're sticking with Star Day Records, and as the namesakes of the company folded out and were bought out by Don Pierce, and moved to Madison, Tennessee, the label did start to take a little bit of a
a different flavor. But by this time, it's already getting, you know, all of the country in Nashville, or all the country and bluegrass records from Mercury are being recorded through Starday. So they're getting a lot of country work. And one of the things the label's done from the start is put out a lot of compilation albums. You know, some of their first couple records are like banjo music from the hills, and it's a bunch of different banjo players and you know, things of this nature. But once Don Pierce was in the fold, you know, with the exception of George Jones, they really started to you know, pick up more talent and were able to distribute them a little bit better. And Pierce really started to grow the label and started the careers of a lot of country artists we really appreciate, including one of my favorites, Mr. Roger Miller, which we're going to hear from next.

It's always a good time for Roger Miller time here at the Red Barn Radio with that set bringing us just shy of the halfway point. We heard Poor Little John, Jason Fleming, and we just finished up with Jimmy Brown, the Newsboy. You know, one of the things I like about all three of those songs is when you were listening to them, you could clearly picture each one of those titular individuals in your mind, and I just think that is one of Roger Miller's great gifts, and he reminds me of Tom T. Hall in that respect of just most people remember them both for their novelty songs, but they were just fantastic wordsmiths and writers, and just something I personally really, really appreciate. You were listening to that tonight because Roger Miller, along with several other individuals, would help get their career started by Don Pierce, now at the helm of the Starday record label. Jimmy Dean, Dottie West, just to name a few. Pierce is also was able, you know, to record some of the country music pioneers before him, and we're going to get into that a little bit later in the show, but they also, you know, just carried a lot of great regional music in those compilations I was telling you about a little bit before, and just, you know, just real honest offering of music from the Starday label in this time period. And so much so that they actually recorded two different individuals by the name of Arthur Smith. We're going to hear from Fiddlin' Arthur Smith next in the Red Barn Way.

The Fiddler's Blues and Going to Town from Fiddlin' Arthur Smith. Fiddlin' Arthur Smith and his backup band, the Dixieliners, were from Tennessee and enjoyed quite a bit of success on the bluegrass circuit. They would be recorded on the Star Day label along with another Arthur Smith.

whose backup band was the Cracker Jacks and was from North Carolina and hosted a radio show, he would go by the name of Arthur Guitar Boogie Smith for the following song that he wrote of the same name.

fabulous pickings of Arthur Guitar Boogie in that set. We started out with his namesake song Guitar Boogie, followed by a string menagerie, and then we just finished up with a song I just had to include called Blue Grasshopper off of his 1970 album Bach, Bacharach, Bluegrass, and Boogie. And I can assure you all four of those things are in that record. Arthur Smith's contributions would go far beyond the guitar, and I told you about that radio show and some of his other work. But one thing a lot of people don't know is that in 1955 he co-wrote a banjo tune with none other than the great Don Reno, but it wouldn't become a very big hit until 1974, if my memory serves me, when Eric Weisberg and Steve Mandel pulled it from the soundtrack of the... it was 1974 when the movie Deliverance came out, and... probably has that most recognizable banjo lick that's ever been heard because of that. And that was co-wrote by Arthur Smith as well. Originally, him and Don Reno called it Feudin' Banjos, but in the film, they renamed it Dueling Banjos. We are cruising right along, and I do want to get you some more music from the Star Day label. As I mentioned, Don Pierce was able to start a lot of careers earlier, but he was also able to sign and revive and bring in a lot of country music pioneers, like T-Texas Tyler, the Arthur Smiths that we just played, Pee Wee King, and Moon Mullican, who we're going to hear from next.

Cowboy Copas with his final number one hit from 1960, bringing us home tonight on the Red Barn Radio from the Star Day label was Alabama. Before that, we heard Good Deal Lucille, Pipeliner Blues, and I'm Mad With You from Moon Mullican. The Star Day story kind of wraps up for me in 1971 when Pierce sells the company for $5 million and retires from the music business. The label would continue and get sold a bunch and you know, get kind of lost in the big corporate world. But if you've ever listened to Gusto, King, several others, they kind of all trace their lineage to the Star Day label, which we've enjoyed quite a bit tonight. Good night, friends and neighbors.

Hey, everybody. Welcome to Bottom 40 here on WFVR LP South Royalton, Free Vermont Radio. 96.5 on your dial if you're out there driving around. It's Memorial Day for those of you catching me live at 9 at night. And it's the Saturday after Memorial Day, which hopefully is equally beautiful if you catch me on the second time around. I am your chaperone for the evening, Leland Whitehouse. And tonight we're playing Shiny Ribs. Shiny Ribs is, was born Kevin Russell. He was the spirit of the Austin, Texas band The Gourds for a while. And he's been doing his thing under the Shiny Ribs moniker for a while. So we're doing Gourds and Shiny Ribs. I hadn't opened up the Gourds case in a while, and it's so good. It's funky, it's honky, and it's got some Cajun, and there's some ukulele. You'll see. This is fine music, and maybe unfamiliar to some of you, which is always a treat. So we're going to dive in deep on Shiny Ribs and the Gourds. Starting off with the Gourds, this is all loosely chronological. At least we're doing the Gourds first and then Shiny Ribs second, but I'll play some songs before I start talking about them. This next one might be my favorite of all of them. I love this song. I hadn't listened to it in years, and it's been, man, deep, stuck in the brain. That first one was Gangsta Lean from the Gourds, who actually, by you may recognize, they had kind of a little hit doing Gin and Juice, the Snoop Dogg song, in their honky style. Way too many bad words in that sucker for me to play it on this particular radio station. So we're going to, if you recognize the voice, that might be where you recognize it from. Anyway, this one's Burn the Honeysuckle. Married me a girl raised on mustard, greens, and bear. There's a preview. Here you go. I've been previewing it my own self. I might as well start at the beginning. Here we go.

You're starting to get the picture. These funky honkies, dude. I love these guys. They're really like a crazy talented band. And they're whack jobs. I mean, they're wacky. And I love it. That was Hooky Junk from the Heavy Ornamentals record from the Gourds. It's all Gourds or Shiny Ribs tonight if you're just tuning in. And if you're just tuning in, lucky for me, because I've neglected to say my thank yous for the first 17 minutes of the show. But if you just showed up, I'm right on time. So some quick thank yous to the fine underwriters that keep Free Vermont Radio free. And Bottom 40, free to spin this weird stuff. Specifically, they include Strategic Data Flows, the White River Valley Herald, the Kumon Reading and Math Center of the Upper Valley, First Branch Coffee Co., the Co-op Food Stores, and Brocklebank Craft Brewing. Thank you so much. Yeah, that was Hooky Junk. Before that, I believe we played Sweet Nutty. Sweet Nutty came from Ogallala. I guess lately I feel the need to sing a little bit in case you missed it. Anyway, we're going to keep some Gourds rocking. This next one is Lower 48.

Doesn't that just make you want to shake your fat belly? Oh, yeah. That was Ants on the Melon. And before that, Foggy Blossom, both from the Cow, Fish, Fowl, or Pig Gourds album. Shiny Ribs is worth a Google. This is a fine, funny-looking man who snuck a couple of sly, dirty words in there past me. Hopefully also snuck them past the good people at the FCC, if you're listening. Wasn't my fault. I didn't see it coming. Oh, well, what you gonna do? What I'm gonna do is remind you that any time of day or night, if you're feeling lonesome or bored or just like you need to cut a rug, if it's 3 a.m., there's always

0: what I'm trying to say. And here's just a little taste. If you've got the eclectic bone in you, here's a few shows worth checking out. Elephant's Daydream from the head honcho, Todd Tyson. And if you want to just stick around after my show, you can hear Morgan on my so-called radio show. There's always an abrupt and delightful vibe shift at 10 p.m. So stick around for that if you're feeling it. Here's what's going on Elephant's Daydream.
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0: 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I'll bring the tunes, you bring the existential dread. 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
1: Couple of great ones worth checking out. I think there's a bunch of chicken nuggies in my future. We're still feeding my 20-month-old whatever kimchi. He had last night. Actually, this was a treat for everybody involved. I caught a big fat rainbow trout in the White River, and we had him for dinner, and the little man took it down, no questions asked. But I gather they hit a certain age, and it's chicken nuggies or bust. Something to look forward to. All right, well, that's the first half of the show, and we're going to do the back nine here with songs recorded by the same guy. His name's Kevin Russell. He's from Texas. I'm not sure where in Texas. I'll find that out before the next break. But he's that unusual and delightful singing is Kevin Russell, and he put a great band around him for the Gourds. Got another fresh, delightful band around him as Shiny Ribs. So we'll do some of those. These are like post 2013, I think. He's laying it down as Shiny Ribs, and this first one I just love. This is Who Built the Moon. Such a dreamy sweetie pie of a song. Here you go.

comes to cervezas, he isn't picky. Just bring them two at a time. How about that? Well, do I? Nah, I'm just going to keep playing music. Is the truth. Because we got a we're on a tight schedule here, people. I only have 13 minutes left, and I got more than 13 minutes for you. So we're just going to let it ride. Those were three in a row from The Well, After a While, Shiny Ribs Record, Who Built the Moon, Poor People's Store, and Country Cool. I'm drinking Country Cool. And this is next three from three different records. And I'll just play them and then I'll talk about them. Here we go. I'm Clean. That's the song. I'm Clean. From Fog and Bling. How about that?

Jams, funky jams from Shiny Ribs. That was I Gave Up All My Head from the I Got Your Medicine album. And I got only 5 minutes left and some thank yous to say, so I better get to it. 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And so we appreciate all the help we get keeping the lights on here in the studio. 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All right, I got time for just one more song here and one quick plug. My house is for sale. Yes, it is. 278 Spring Road, beautiful Tunbridge, Vermont. Check it out. Buy it. Move into it. Love to have you. If you're listening to the show, you're definitely invited to the exclusive group of people to whom we'd like to sell the house. Check it out. All right, we're going to hear just most of the Leaving Louisiana Blues here from Shiny Ribs, and that has been Bottom 40. Thanks for hanging out, and I'll catch you next week.

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That's a band called the Vibrans, with The Breeze and I, starting this round of the Retro Cocktail Hour. This was a band that only made a couple of records, both 45s, in the early 1960s. Welcome to the Retro Cocktail Hour, where the music is all the time shaken, not stirred. I'm Darryl Brogdon, and you are now at the Underground Martini Bunker, the best place to be for the sounds of space-age pop and incredibly strange music. Coming up, there's Latin in the Horn on an album by Al Hirt and Lalo Schifrin. We'll hear the new exotic sounds of S-Wow, Vibezotica, and Holly Amber Church from the movie The Dawn of Tiki. Also, 101 Strings Go Latin, the Anita Kerr Quartet digs Mancini, and who doesn't? And we'll get another lesson in how to talk hip. Remember, there is no I in party, which is exactly why we always bring a crowd and zero responsibility. On the Retro Cocktail Hour,

Les Baxter and his orchestra with Carnival Merengue. It's from the album Jungle Jazz, 1959. And right here on the Retro Cocktail Hour. When this album came out, Billboard magazine said it would be a favorite of Buffs and Bugs. The Bugs, I guess, are hi-fi bugs. Otherwise, you got a serious problem in your listening room. I'm Daryl Brogdon. Thank you for being here at the Underground Martini Bunker for another session of the Retro Cocktail Hour. Still to come, Martin Denny from the album Forbidden Island. Next, it's Don Tosti and his orchestra. He was an L.A. bass player who grew up in the Boyle Heights neighborhood, where among his pals were pianist Eddie Cano and singer Ray Vasquez. Don Tosti didn't record a lot as a leader, although he had a big hit in the late 40s with Pachuco Boogie, the first Latin tune to sell a million records. Here's Don with Black Satin.

That's Perez Prado and his orchestra, Jazz Me Blues, a tune that goes all the way back to the 1920s. In fact, it was first recorded in 1920. The Prado version came along as a single in 1953. Up ahead, the Retro Cocktail Hour continues with The Sound of Tiki by the band known as S-Wow, plus Holly Amber Church, and music from the movie The Dawn of Tiki. Now it's back to 1966 for the album Latin in the Horn by Al Hurt. I was never a huge Al Hurt fan, but this album, done with arranger and conductor Lalo Schifrin, is pretty fine. Schifrin's arrangements are sophisticated and fun, and Al Hurt's trumpet is wisely restrained. Here's Taboo on the Retro Cocktail Hour.

There's a new one by the band called S-Wow. They're from Canada, and apparently S-Wow means sometimes we only worry. Their music has a strong space-age pop influence. We just heard Bronze Talisman from the album Sound of Tiki. Before that, on the Retro Cocktail Hour, That Old Black Magic, done by Harold Nicholas. He was one half of the legendary dance team, the Nicholas Brothers, and at some point in his career, he moved to Europe and worked as a singer. He's accompanied here by the Jimmy Walter Orchestra for a record made in 1959. And we hear the exotic sounds of Martin Denny on Les Baxter's Sim Sim. It's on the album Forbidden Island. It's the Retro Cocktail Hour with music from the Dawn of Tiki coming up. But right now, here's another obscure tune, this one by the Luna Brothers Trio. I don't know much about the brothers. They seem to have made three singles in the early 60s and then vanished from the face of the earth. It's called Mozambique.

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The Retro Cocktail Hour with Holly Amber Church and the Hilo High Flyers with music from the movie The Dawn of Tiki. That's Rum Rhapsody. The Dawn of Tiki is a documentary about Don Beach, the guy who founded Don the Beachcombers and kind of started us all on the road to tiki culture. You're with me, Daryl Brogdon, and this is the Retro Cocktail Hour on the air from right here at the Underground Martini Bunker. In this half hour, we'll hear from 101 Strings, the Anita Kerr Quartet's splendid album, We Dig Mancini, plus Buddy Collette and the Swingin' Shepherds. The Retro Cocktail Hour's right here every week at this same time on stations like KZUM, Salem, Oregon, WQLN, Erie, Pennsylvania, and on Four Corners Public Radio, serving listeners in Colorado, New Mexico, Utah, and Arizona. 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

0: That's a band called Vibezotica. They're from Raleigh, North Carolina, and their newest album is called Backyard Luau, which you can find at bandcamp.com. And from that album, we heard Hideaway. Well, you're at a sort of hideaway called the Underground Martini Bunker, safely below ground and safe from negative waves.
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0: Thank you so much for joining us. I'm Daryl Brogdon, and in this half hour, we'll hear Buddy Collette and the Swingin' Shepherds, the M-Squad Hollywood Soundtrack Quintet, and Ed Kookie Burns from 77 Sunset Strip. That is all ahead, so please keep it right here on the Retro Cocktail Hour. Now, here's one by 101 Strings. This was originally on the album Fire and Romance of South America. It's a tune composed by Monty Kelly. He wrote a lot of stuff for 101 Strings. This is Encanto del Caribe.

0: We've been talking about cool and its ramifications and how it applies to the hip scene. But maybe you could give us some examples now of the opposite of cool, uncool. Just exactly what is uncool?
1: Yeah, why don't you have some thoughts on that? It's uncool to claim you used to room with Bird or that you have Bird's axe. You know, it's even less cool to ask, who is Bird? It's uncool to nod on the street corner waiting for the light to change. And it's uncool to let anybody know your uncle is a registered pharmacist, uncool for the whole family. You know, it's uncool to buddy with a known fink. It's uncool to ask, where'd you get it? It's disastrously uncool to let friends use your pad as a forwarding address for packages from Mexico. You know, and it's uncool to ask, where'd you get it? And it is uncool to wear shades after sunset, you know, unless you should be wearing shades after sunset. You know, in which case it is uncool to take them off.

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1: No, man, not Jim. This is him. Big D, little A, double D, O, O. Big Daddy-O.
0: Charlie?
1: Charlie? Help! This is the man. I had to pipe in on your wavelength because I'm shook. Like, I don't want to swing without you, baby. Like holy mackerel, kingfish.
0: And?
1: Be hip, baby, I'm jelly. Like I've had big eyes for you since we bopped at the hop. I mean, I get sounds when I think of you. Like sky-fi, oom-dooby-doo.
0: Sit.
1: Like no, baby. This is your love burger from the other AM. Man, it was a wig. So far out, like I'm still orbiting. Shazam.
0: Irwin?
1: No noise like that. Let me straighten you. The drive-in movie. On the backseat of my motorcycle. Wow, Chapiga. I mean, I thought you were driving. Cool, cool, cool.
0: Tony.
1: Baby, let me clue you. Like, you're my leader. Let's do a double gig. I know a crazy coffee pad where we can lose the world. This hut has a combo so far out, it's in.
0: You want to take me to an espresso place where they play modern music. Is that it?
1: You're hip. Now put on your face and let's join the race. Don't bug me, I'm nutty. Like I love you. Dig?
0: I guess it's all right. But who is this?
1: Marcia! Don't you know me? I'm your groove!
0: Marcia? But this isn't Marcia.
1: Is this Sunset 77777?
0: No!
1: Well, don't bug me with details, baby. It's my last dime. Just clue me where you live. This is me, Kooky.
0: Wow, crazy, huh?
2: The Retro Cocktail Hour. And that's Ed Burns, better known as Kooky, on TV's 77 Sunset Strip in the late 50s, with Like I Love You, featuring the big sound of Don Rauke and his orchestra. It's from 1959. Also, we heard a bit from How to Speak Hip. This is a comedy album featuring Del Close and John Brandt, 1961. The album is a takeoff on Language Learning Records, although here the language is that of the Beat Generation. And we had something called Tasty Dish, done by Buddy Collette and his Swingin' Shepherds. This was a combo featuring four, count them, four flutes. Buddy Collette, Paul Horn, Bud Shank, and Harry Clay. They only did two albums in the late 1950s, and they never toured, but this one comes from their debut album in 1958. And finally, we heard Mancini's Mr. Lucky theme, done by the Anita Kerr Quartet, on a fabulous album called We Dig Mancini. It won a Grammy Award for Best Performance by a Vocal Group in 1965, beating out the Beatles' Help album. I imagine that caused some talk. Well, like I said, this is the Retro Cocktail Hour, and I'm Daryl Brogdon. Thank you for joining us. Glad you could come to our party, which is on every week at this time, right here at the Underground Martini Bunker. There's more Mancini just ahead, but if you'd like to be in touch, I'd love to hear from you. My email is host@retrococktail.org.

0: 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You're on the Retro Cocktail Hour with Henry Mancini's Pink Panther theme. That's on the band's debut album, Live on the Sunset Strip. Thanks for another hang here at the Underground Martini Bunker, home of the Retro Cocktail Hour. 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

Those are the voices of Walter Schumann and Holiday for Strings here on the Retro Cocktail Hour. That's not something I'd want to hear while nursing a hangover, but it's early in the show, so I thought I was safe. I'm Daryl Brogdon. This is the Retro Cocktail Hour, where the music is always served shaken, not stirred. There are a lot of ways to serve music. This is just ours. And in the hour coming up, Dinah Shore sings the blues. The exotic sounds of vibraphonist Mark Riddle from his new album Dark Rituals. Also Sergio Mendes and Brazil 66 from their very first album, which came out appropriately in 1966. Plus Colonel Hogan leads a band and there's percussion for lovers. Ain't no time to waste. Why go out and party when you can party right here without putting on your shoes? Because this is the Retro Cocktail Hour.

Bob Crane and his orchestra, and yes, that's the star of TV's Hogan's Heroes. Besides being a radio DJ and an actor, he also played drums from time to time. This album came out in 1966, not long after the TV series began. And of course, that was the theme music for The Green Hornet. Also, Just You, Just Me, played by organist Buddy Cole. He played all the keyboard instruments, and he worked behind quite a few pop stars. It's Buddy at the organ on Henry Mancini's original recording of Mr. Lucky. Thank you for being here at the Underground Martini Bunker for another Retro Cocktail Hour. I'm Daryl Brogdon, and in just a few, Dinah Shore sings the blues. Next, though, it's an album on the CSAC label featuring pianist Buddy Weed and multi-instrumentalist Don Elliott. This is 5 O'Clock Rush on the Retro Cocktail Hour.

Do Nothing Till You Hear From Me, a great song by Duke Ellington and Bob Russell, done there by Dinah Shore. It's on the album Dinah Shore Sings the Blues with Red Norvo. Red was a fabulous vibraphonist. In fact, he's one of the first to play jazz on the vibes, although in this particular tune, I don't think he comes in till practically the end. Maybe he stepped out for a beer. Glad you could be here for another Retro Cocktail Hour, on the air again from deep down below at the Underground Martini Bunker. I'm Daryl Brogdon with vibraphonist Mark Riddle's new album Dark Rituals coming up. The Retro Cocktail Hour is here every week at this time on some fabulous public radio stations, including KGEM, the Jazz Gem of the Palouse in Pullman, Washington, WHRV, Norfolk, Virginia, and WFDD, Winston-Salem, North Carolina. 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

That's Elliot Lawrence and his orchestra, Azure Mist, a tune from the album Winds on Velvet from the late 1950s. This came out on a couple of different labels. Elliot Lawrence started out leading a band on radio in the 1940s and was a very prodigious recording artist. Retro Cocktail Hour, Daryl Brogdon. I'm grateful you made time to join us here at the Underground Martini Bunker. Later in the hour, the Dan Fontaine Orchestra takes us to Midnight in Rio. And there's movie music from a film that James Garner thought was his absolute worst. It's all coming up in this next half hour. Vibraphonist Mark Riddle, who gave us an awesome Exotica record in 2023, Lahaina Sunset, is back with a new one, Dark Rituals. You can find it at bandcamp.com or at digitiki.com. From Dark Rituals, this is Laura in Shadow.

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1: 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I'm going to heaven.
0: A production of Kansas Public Radio.

Music there by Carlo Savina for an Italian movie called School for Virgins. That's down left. Also in that set, more movie music, this time by Kenyon Hopkins. We heard Hard Latin from a 1966 movie entitled Mr. Budwing. This was apparently about a guy with amnesia trying to remember.

Blue Kiss from Brazil. That's a tune by Claude Bolling and his orchestra, a few years before his very popular series of crossover albums, blending jazz and classical music. Coming up in the Retro Cocktail Hour, we'll hear from a studio band called Percussion Limited on the album Percussion for Lovers, plus Michel Legrand from the album Strings and Arches. Right now, though, it's back to 1966 and the very first album by Sergio Mendes and Brazil 66. There actually was a band before this one, Brazil 65, but Sergio Mendes altered the lineup somewhat for the reboot, which was produced by Herb Alpert himself. The leadoff track was Mas Que Nada, which became a big hit. In fact, the first American hit record that was entirely in Portuguese. Here's Brazil 66 with Day Tripper on the Retro Cocktail Hour.

That's a tune called Burros de Bahia, done there by the Otto Keller Band. This appeared first in 1972 on an album for the Amphonic Production Library in the UK. The tune became the theme music for a British TV travel show, Wish You Were Here. Ahead of that, The Look of Love, played by Percussion Limited. This was a studio band led by arranger-composer Richard West on one album called Percussion for Lovers, featuring some of the top names in West Coast jazz, guitarist Mundell Lowe, reed man Bob Cooper, and percussionist Victor Feldman are just a few of the big names involved in that recording. And we heard the Addie Floor Orchestra with Last Paradise. This was another German band leader who did a bunch of easy listening records during the 1970s, and this one is from a great compilation album, Days of Summer, which is drawn from tunes recorded for the Brilliant Music label in Germany. Yes, it's the Retro Cocktail Hour, and I'm Daryl Brogdon. Thanks for being here. Stay right there, because in a minute, probably one of the coolest tunes in Michel Legrand's entire discography. And you'll hear it in just a minute. Hey, you know what all the best-dressed Retro Cocktail Hour listeners are wearing this year? Well, they're wearing Retro Cocktail Hour t-shirts, sweatshirts, and keychains, sipping cocktails from Retro Cocktail Hour glasses. 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
2: That's Les Elgart and his orchestra, The Trouble with Harry, a tune inspired by the movie of that name, directed by Alfred Hitchcock, his only comedy. This was 1956. It's on the album More of Less. Great title. 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So, we'll leave you now with one by Michel Legrand, a brilliant French composer, conductor, arranger. This is a tune that appears on his album, Achicord. I've tried to say that in French, but I probably got it wrong. It means arches and strings. This is called Dig-a-Ding-Ding. Not quite sure the significance of that phrase, but for our purposes, I'm going to assume it's French for see you next time on the Retro Cocktail Hour.

fight the tool of Hammond, met in the center. Look, Kenwood, old psychic, might know him a call. Look, Haven, West of Haven, where Crystal Spring. Hell bound the Jackson, the Turtle River, and look to Madison Canton. Bond, Pickens, Goodman, Durant, White on a Grenada. Side is Mental, Dyes, Bud Fool, and Akiro, Carpenter. Sun Trevor, Effingham, Mattoon, Champagne, Cactus, Chicago. Train on track 4, South Avenue 2.

Thanks for jumping on board the blues train tonight here at Free Vermont Radio. It is a hot, sultry, late spring, early summer afternoon into evening here on the train. They've been putting in a lot of fresh creosote-soaked, I think that's what I smell over there, railroad ties here in South Royalton. But don't worry, the blues train is going to keep on rolling tonight. Blues Train is brought to you by the Yes We Can Collaborative, also by the White River Partnership. They're celebrating a big anniversary. I think it's number 20. It's 20 or 30 coming up. 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I know Bridget's over there riding the train. Hey, you only got two more hours of work over there, Bridget. All right, what do we have on tap tonight? Well, Samantha Fish coming in just a couple days from now at the Lebanon Opera House. Ruthie Foster the weekend after that. Two great blues women playing in our area. We'll be featuring music from them and some train songs, etc. So keep it tuned here to the Blues Train. Radio of the people, by the people, for the people. Whether you're riding in luxury, you're in coach, or maybe you're back in the baggage car.

Well, why don't we jump tracks over to turntable one for some, Big Joe Turner. More Big Joe Turner.

Well, now that we're off the phone, we're going to pick up a little speed here on the Blues Train. As you head on the northbound, they're going to get those maintenance rigs out of the way. Behind me are on the tracks in South Royalton. Bill Kirchen here, you know him, the Hot Rod Lincoln guy. Saw him perform about a 12-minute version of that song at Folk Alliance in Vancouver. I think it was Vancouver. It might have been Memphis. You know, get them all mixed up. This is from an album called Twang Bangers, and this is Telly Whacker. A little interstitial music as we're 21 or 2 minutes into our ride. And we just kind of slid into a telephone theme there. Joe Turner from Vinyl after our opening theme, Long Way From Home, from his Stormy Monday LP, spinning at 33 and a third revolutions per minute on turntable one here in the studio, high atop, boy, hot and high atop Magic Mountain. We've got our ancient AC cranked up. Yeah, we'll make it. Equipment staying under control. Down south in Texas, live blues club. Well, all kinds of club down there. I think it's outside of Austin. It's called Antones. That reminds me, Ruthie Foster has an album, live album, maybe we'll get to from Antones. We heard a whole bunch of all-stars celebrating Antones' 50th anniversary. I'm not sure when that was. I'll bet you the Lone Wolf does. With a version of Flip, Flop, and Fly, there is a dance that goes with that, and I'll teach it to you one of these days. Speaking of Texas, yeah, Jimmy and Stevie Ray, the Vaughn Brothers with Telephone Song, and then Hans Taysink, all the way from Vienna, Austria, but originally from the Netherlands with Call Me, one of his early albums dating all the way back to 1992. Well, we got a train song lined up for you to keep the train rolling here. Thanks for joining me on the Blues Train, a free ride for all of you.

Marshall, Alexandra, Big Sandy, Texarkana, double back to Fort Worth, change cars in Decatur, leaving Dallas, Texas, coming through Rockwall, now to Greenville, Galveston, McAllister, Tarrytown, Muskogee, Fort Wagner, across to Kansas, Kansas City.

is Chuck Lavelle. Let's tell you where we've been, and then let's acknowledge the folks that this keep this independently curated radio station mostly programmed by your friends and neighbors here from the Upper White River watershed. What we've been listening to for the last half hour, I'm not doing very many breaks, and now Ann is in studio, so I got to be talking to her and do a radio show at the same time, all without a net. Well, let's see. We got it started there with, Rory Block. There's a train song for you. Great artist. Some guy in Bethel just donated about 50 CDs, and 10 of them were from Rory Block. We heard Railroad and Son from her Country Blues collection. After that, there was a lot of Texas stations mentioned in there, if you were listening closely. Janis Joplin from Texas, joined by Yorma. Yeah, Yorma Kalkin in there with Kansas City. I've spent some time there after getting there on the train. I went with Carl a couple years ago. Janis and Yorma together. Slim Harpo, we'll send that one out to Jen, who does not have a blues hangover. And you can catch her rebroadcast of the good stuff. Actually, you can catch her live tomorrow on Wednesday from 5 to 7. Her rebroadcast is on Saturday mornings from 8 to 10 a.m. Ruthie Foster, as I said, coming in for a free show in Burlington as part of the Jazz Festival. That will be a week from Friday on June the 5th. I think it might be a 6 p.m. start. I have worked with Ruthie a couple of times over the years, and I think you ought to catch that show. Recorded down in Texas. You get the Texas thread? Yeah, live at Antone's, a live version of Phenomenal Woman. And then we did keep our lamps trimmed and burning. That's what you need to do to light up the rails at night with Hot Tuna. Of course, Yorma, Jack, and the rest of the crew. So our underwriters here on the Blues Train, they haven't changed very much. We want to thank Tunbridge Hill Farm. Thank you, Gene and Wendy. They're probably getting ready to hit the CSAs now. A lot of CSAs offering shares starting with in June. South Royalton Market, they're tuned in tonight. The Upper Pass Beer Company planning to visit Chris at his new location in the north end of Burlington. Maybe do that right before Ruthie Foster next week. Frankenberg Agency based in Randolph, Vermont. The White River Partnership based about 3 miles up Route 14 from here. And the Yes, We Can Collaborative. Well, Samantha Fish is coming to the Lebanon Opera House in just a couple of days, and we're going to play some of her music for you here on the Blues Train as we enter the second hour of our ride.